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0: WJBC and Beer Nuts present the Scott Miller Show hat. This is an embroidered baseball cap. On the front of it, the Beer Nuts logo and the Scott Miller Show logo. And on the back of the hat, my cartoon photo with the big mustache. This is not a contest prize. This hat is not for sale. The only way to get a Scott Miller hat is when I gift them randomly. Now, there is only one rule. You cannot ask for a hat. If you ask for one, you are restricted from receiving a hat. You are banned. You do not get a hat. WJBC, good morning. Who's this?
1: Good morning. This is your mom. I want a hat. I'm a down low.
0: Mom?
1: We won't tell anybody.
0: What is rule number one?
2: Don't ask for a hat.
0: No hat for her.
3: What does peace mean for us inside this home? And if reverse engineer it that way, because if you just start with, we need to move, then you're basically playing whack-a-mole with symptoms, and you might move and get somewhere else, but then you're not by family, or the weather's terrible, or whatever. So y'all sitting down and saying, hey, we get to decide, by and large, right? What do we want this thing to feel like? And then could you get that same sentiment, that same feeling in Nashville, in Omaha, right, in Florida, wherever you would consider moving? Does that make sense?
4: Yeah. So, I mean, I listen to you all the time, John. I've read all the books, right? Like, we're baby steps 4, 5, and 6, right? So our 5-year plan, right, is to go to Treasure Valley, Idaho.
3: Go now.
4: Boise area.
3: Go now. Seriously.
5: What's stopping you? That's the real question. What's stopping you from making that transition today? And by today, I mean in the present versus
4: it's five years from now. I mean, I have a few interviews lined up trying to get remote positions and stuff like that. And then the goal is that we would move there, buy a cheaper home, and then she would stay home with the kids. But, you know, it's just trying to line up that remote job that pays to support the lifestyle that we have, but also the other costs of moving and all
3: sure.
4: that.
3: So I think two things are important here. One, I would challenge you to not limit yourself on a single zip code. Because I was about to make a hunting analogy, and I don't want half the people listening to turn that off.
4: I'm a hunter, too, so I get it.
3: Okay, so you know you can aim for a bullseye and not hit the bullseye, but get close, get in the general area, and you still accomplish what you were aiming to do, right? And so if you just say, we want to be in this town, in this state, you can really limit yourself to what is it about that location, that state, that weather, the family, like what is it about that place that is a driver for you and your wife to want to put that at the end of your 5-year plan? And is that somewhere else? Is that other places? The other thing I would challenge you on is don't limit yourself to just remote work.
5: Yeah, and I'll say that in a different way, because I think John and I have the same thoughts. Maybe if we say it in two different ways, it'll light up your brain a little bit more. I'm hearing two things that are very tight, very closed in. I'm hearing a zip code, to John's point, and I'm hearing a remote job. And those two things, they're going to be very hard to equally prioritize. So you're going to have to pick one and go, if it's the zip code, then it's the zip code. That could mean I don't do the same type of work. Or if you go, no, the zip code, I can expand that. Now that allows me to do. Do you see what I'm saying? It's like a straitjacket in here.
3: So for instance, yeah. my wife and I, when we wanted to consider leaving West Texas, which is got great people, it's awesome, but it's dry, it's hot, there's no rain, et cetera, et cetera. So what we looked at was, where are there lakes and rivers? Where are there
5: zip code, then it's the zip code. That could mean I don't do the same type of work. Or if you go, no, the zip code, I can expand that. Now that allows me to do. Do you see what I'm saying? It's like a straitjacket in here.
3: So for instance, yeah. my wife and I, when we wanted to consider leaving West Texas, which is got great people, it's awesome, but it's dry, it's hot, there's no rain, et cetera, et cetera. So what we looked at was, where are there lakes and rivers? Where are there it's awesome, but it's dry, it's hot, there's no rain, et cetera, et cetera. So what we looked at was, where are there lakes and rivers? Where are there et cetera? So what we looked at was, where are there lakes and rivers? Where are there,
5: yeah,
3: you know,
5: right.
3: You know what I mean? You know what I mean?
4: Yeah.
3: But
4: yeah.
3: What's keeping you in Sacramento besides this job? You have family there? You have friends there? You have community there?
4: Yeah, so family here. I have a huge sense of community, bunch of friends, hunting community and all that.
3: Sure.
4: So going there would be a minor reset, but we have family there too.
3: Okay.

0: Okay.
1: So that's kind of how we landed there. We love the weather. We love the environment. That's where we want our kids to grow up when they go to school.
2: Cool.
1: Is there.
0: But what's the number one driver of there? Is it the family or is it the weather and the way it looks?
2: Or is it the cost of living?
0: Yeah. We need to really see what it is that's making you tick.
1: So I made a whole pros cons list, and this is just what came up on top. We considered Bend, Oregon, Bozeman, Montana, Seattle, Spokane, Portland, right? And then
0: okay.
1: So I made the whole pro cons list, and this is just like, we have the support system here. We already go visit here.
0: Okay.
1: Five
0: so
1: times
0: proximity
1: a year.
0: Is
1: we
0: like number
1: well
0: two.
1: Move.
0: Proximity to family is like number two, but the number one thing is like family. Like I want to be by family. And then the other stuff, the weather and like having that, that's kind of like number two on the list. And then my question for you is, where does the job part fall on the list? Because I don't know, you said you make 180 combined. How much of that 180 is yours? And can you make that same money in multiple career fields that maybe you have the ability to shift into?
1: Yeah. So, I mean, I make 120 of that 180.
0: Okay.
1: And I'm not specifically tied to remote work. It's just, here in California, next to the Bay Area, IT jobs are a dime a dozen. Everything is here. And it's just a little bit more limited there. So, like, I'm open to anything. IT work, I know Micron is there. I know there's a few other tech companies there that I'm just looking at. Oh, I would really love to do hospital IT. It's just the job is the location is competitive, mm-hmm. because there's not so many of it. Also, the salaries aren't as high. So then I'm also having to consider, you know, maybe shrinking down our cost of living and whatnot, especially mm-hmm. if we want her to stay at home.
2: Well, and I think that's important to figure out, because it may be that your 180 there is equivalent to a total net household income of 110 in a state without the additional tax burdens, without the additional, you know, all the additional stuff, the housing costs and all that. So I think that's just a math problem.
0: Yeah, there's a lot competing here, though. There's being near family. There's having the look, tone, feel of where you live. There's the income, and there's your wife wanting to be a stay-at-home mom. Those are like five really big things that you need to be thinking through and be really clear on, like, what's number one, number two, number three, number four, number five, and also be open to the fact that you may not get all five of them.
2: You probably won't get all five.

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1: And on the back of the hat, my cartoon photo with the big mustache. This is not a contest prize. This hat is not for sale. The only way to get a Scott Miller hat is when I gift them randomly. Now, there is only one rule. You cannot ask for a hat. If you ask for one, you are restricted from receiving a hat. You are banned. You do not get a hat. WJBC, good morning. Who's this?
2: Good morning. This is your mom. I want a hat. I'm a down low.
1: Mom?
2: We won't tell anybody.
1: What is rule number one?
3: Don't ask for a hat.
1: No hat for her.
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1: All right, let's head back to the phone lines where we have Bertha, who's in Eugene, Oregon. Hey, what's up, Bertha? Wow, I can't talk today, Bertha. Help me out.
2: Hi, good morning.
1: Hi, good morning.
2: I have credit card debt here that my husband left when he died. Am I responsible to pay that?
1: Is your name on it?
2: No.
1: It should just disappear into thin air because he's gone, and you can let
3: not,
1: them.
3: Will they not sue his estate? They might.
2: I have had a phone call from a debt collection, and I have a letter here from them. Uh-huh. And I just want to know how I can make this go away.
1: Have you let them know that he passed away?
2: Yes.
3: Did you send him a death certificate?
2: I sent that to the credit card company. When he passed, I called them and told them he's gone. I would like to get rid of this account. They said you have to put it in writing and send us a death certificate. And I did that.
1: Yeah.
2: And I didn't hear anything more until I got an email from a debt collection.
3: They may have immediately moved that debt off their books and sold it to a debt collector who is then going to try to hassle a widow.
1: Mm-hmm.
3: Until she can't take it anymore.
2: Just tell me how to get rid of
1: it. Just in his name. And then, yeah, you're not on the hook for that. You should be able to send the death certificate and say, this is this. He's not here anymore. This was not something that we were joint owners on. That's it. And making just check and make sure that you were not an authorized user on that account in any way. Basically, make sure there was no connection. If there was no connection in writing, then that debt should go away with him passing.
3: What's the letter you received?
2: So I talked to a lady from there last week, and she was real sweet. And she said, you know, this is from so-and-so credit card company. And I said, yes, I know. And she wondered if I would like to make a donation towards the amount that he owed on there. And I said, no, I don't think so. And he said he was trying to send me a letter with that on paper. So now I got that. And the one is wrong or other.
3: But
1: When he passed, did he leave anything? Like, did he leave anything in his name of assets?
2: No. I mean, we had everything is combined. He had, you know, our bank account. He had retirement accounts. Nothing was just his except this credit card.
1: And that's the thing that makes me think about that. If

0: if it were in both of your names, it would make total sense that you would be on for it. If he had certain assets in his name, it would make sense that maybe they would come after that part of it.
1: So here's the thing. Yeah. You can't... I mean, I think your best response right now is to stop responding.
2: Like, yeah, and just ignore them and...
1: Until you okay. get a lawsuit letter, which I don't think you'll get. I mean, she's asking you if you... Suddenly they turn into a charity, right?
0: You've sent in, as long as you've done your part, you've sent in the death certificate. There's nothing on his estate. There's nothing there. The one thing that you could do if you wanted to kind of like cover your own butt is on the side, save up a small lump sum. And if they keep pushing this, you could attempt to settle it. I might do that. I probably would do that. But I wouldn't give in really easily to this because there's nothing that he has that you can give for it.
2: Should I send the debt collection a death certificate?
0: Yeah, yes. That's who's asking for the money, correct? And you're saying this
2: right.
0: person...
2: Well, yeah, the credit card company themselves had told me first that I need to send that, and I did, so...
1: And then somewhere their computer system or some unsavory person sold that debt to debt collectors for pennies on the dollar. And what they're trying to do is squeeze any amount of money they can get from you, even if they're begging you for donations.
2: Right.
1: And you can send them a death certificate, and you know what they can do? Turn around and sell that debt to somebody else for pennies on that dollar.
2: Oh, I see.
1: And so they can keep chasing you down, but if you're not in a joint liability state, then, it's not your debt.
0: Yeah.
1: So you could choose to just stop responding.
0: I think the clearest thing to do is now that it's passed to a new creditor, send in the information, hey, this person's passed away. There's nothing on his personal estate. If they keep coming after it because you're married and there's some things that you have jointly together, like I said, if you want to put aside a lump sum of money there that you could possibly settle that for, pennies on the dollar, 25 cents on the dollar, I would do that in case it keeps coming back. But give it some time. And a lot of times, with this stuff, you're just dealing with the worst of the worst people.
1: Right. And it does, depending on the state you're in.
0: Depending on the state, yes.
1: There may be, they expect to get paid, all the debts expect to get paid from the estate, right? But if there's nothing to pay, then there's nothing to pay. If there's not life insurance money, they may want a piece of that life insurance money. I would let them come get it legally, come sue you for it then.
0: Yeah.
1: But I'm just going to volunteer partial payments because then they're going to be like, we got it.
0: Right? Yeah, what about this and that? Yeah. Good question. Next,
1: sorry,
0: we have.
1: Going through that, Bertha.
0: I know, Bertha. That's so, so tough. Thank you for calling in. Next, we've got Kyle, who's in Spokane, Washington. Hey, Kyle, how can we help today?
3: Hey, guys, how you doing?
1: We're all right, brother.
3: Hey, it's really good to chat with you. Year and a half, maybe 2 years ago, I called into the show. I spoke with Ken and Dave. Great advice. I graduated from graduate school, and they said, get out of debt. I got out of debt. I'm debt-free as of last week.
0: Way to go.
1: Congrats.
3: $268,000 is gone.
1: Nice.
3: Wow. And I'm a free man.
1: Well done, brother.
3: So my question is, I'm very blessed. I have a great career. I have a good job. I earn, depending on how much I, extra work I put in, between, $400,000 to $600,000 a year. Last year, I made about $650,000.
0: Holy smokes.
1: Well done, man.
3: And my question is, my wife and I are kind of torn because we're like, all right, by the end of the month, we'll have our emergency fund fully funded. Do we just continue to rent? I'm okay renting. I don't have any problem. We've got a good rental house we're in. Do we continue to rent and save 100% and just buy a house? Or do we save, a decent minimum down payment just to get into a home?
0: What are you looking to spend? It kind of depends. You have this really excellent income. If you said to me, hey, I'm looking to just kind of buy in the median home range, and in your area, Spokane, Washington, that's around $452,000. Yeah, you could probably do that fairly quickly. But if you're saying, hey, my first house is going to be in the $1 million range, that creates a completely different situation. So what do you think you'll spend?
3: That's tough. We got to, my wife and I, we got to sit down and talk about that a little bit. Her background, she's an interior designer, so she's kind of, you know, developed some particular taste. And,
0: HGTV.
1: And, well said, Kyle. Well said.
3: So, and, you know, I like the idea of, I'm not a handyman. I'm not a fixer-upper. I like the idea of just building a home, mm-hmm. which could, you know, be more expensive. So we haven't really settled or talked about a price, but...
0: Well, that's,
3: you know,
0: the main driver to this conversation is the price. That is the number one thing that's going to decide how quickly you can do this. And then that's going to play into, okay, if we say what we want and what we need is an $800,000 house, and then you run the numbers on that and you go, okay, that's going to take us 3 years

0: WJBC and Beer Nuts present the Scott Miller Show hat. This is an embroidered baseball cap. On the front of it, the Beer Nuts logo and the Scott Miller Show logo. And on the back of the hat, my cartoon photo with the big mustache. This is not a contest prize. This hat is not for sale. The only way to get a Scott Miller hat is when I gift them randomly. Now, there is only one rule. You cannot ask for a hat. If you ask for one, you are restricted from receiving a hat. You are banned. You do not get a hat. WJBC, good morning. Who's this?
1: Good morning. This is your mom. I want a hat. I'm a down low.
0: Mom?
1: We won't tell anybody.
0: What is rule number one?
2: Don't ask for a hat.
0: No hat for her.
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6: ABC News, I'm Sherry Preston. Hurricane Isaias has developed into a major Category 3 storm churning in the Gulf and headed straight for Pensacola, Florida. Governor Ron DeSantis urging people in coastal communities to be prepared for powerful storm surge.
7: We always say, you know, you hide from the wind, but you run from the water. When the water's rising and things are happening, it's a very, very difficult conundrum, and you do not want to be caught in that.
6: The storm is expected to make landfall overnight. Protests in New York City after immigration enforcement officials opened fire on a man inside his vehicle with a five-year-old child inside. DHS Secretary Mark Wayne Mullen says the man was a criminal in the country illegally. This year's Nobel Prize, Peace Prize winner, former UN Human Rights Chief Navi Pillay. She is a judge on the International Court of Justice. And we've just learned that former Chicago Bears coach Mike Ditka has died at the age of 86. This is ABC News.
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0: 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Hey, Clark.
1: Hi.
0: What's up?
1: I thank you for taking my call.
0: You bet.
1: So my husband and I are $780,403 in debt.
2: Whoa.
1: It is going to take us more than 15 years to pay it off. At that time, we will be 64 and 65 and have almost nothing saved for retirement.
0: Stop right there. Stop.
2: Take a breath. Take a breath.
0: Stop right there. There's nothing that says that that has to be 100% true. And I don't even want you to say that that's going to be the reality, because between now and age 64, a gajillion things can change. A gazillion. Okay. So I don't even want you to internalize that fact, because all that's going to do is drain you of the energy that you need to attack this. Fair enough?
1: Fair.
2: I hear a woman who's very, very scared, and you're right to be, but fear shuts off the future sometimes, and I'm glad you called. Okay. What's this? What is this debt?
1: A lot of credit card debt. So $172,844
0: Okay.
1: It's from a credit card consolidation. We have another $40,795 in open credit card debt. 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We owe taxes of $18,463, state taxes of $1,298, county taxes of $8,453.
0: Tell me, go back to the last, I got $1,846, $1,298. What was the other tax bill?
1: $8,453.
0: $8,453, okay. Keep going.
1: A home equity line of credit for $81,655.
0: Okay.
1: Student loans of $272,724.
0: Okay.
1: Personal loan of a little over $14,000.
0: Okay.
1: And a COVID loan of $83,460.
0: Is that SBA?
2: It sounds like a business
1: yes.
2: mess, huh?
1: An SBA, yeah.
0: Tell me the SBA one more time.
1: $83,460.
0: Okay. What was the business that failed?
1: So I had a side wellness business that it was making like $36,000 a year, and just at COVID, we couldn't do any services or anything, and it just went under. And I had a couple employees, and I just kept sinking money into it, trying to keep it alive, and used a lot of credit cards for it as well. And it's closed now.
0: Okay. So what I'm looking at, what I see kind of off the top here, where there's some light at the tunnel, is I see some light at the end of the tunnel with these vehicles. There's $84,000 worth of vehicles here that has the ability to be lessened substantially. And we'll talk about how to do that in a minute. The other place I see a lot of light at the end of the tunnel, and it's not going to be a fun light, I'm just letting you know, it's not going to be fun, but these credit cards, because you have no money, these are probably all going to go into default at some point. They're all going to roll into some form of collections at some point, and you're going to be able to settle most of this at some point. Fair enough?
1: Okay.
0: Other thing where I see some light at the tunnel is maybe this HELOC. Do you still own, I'm guessing you're still in that house?
1: Yes.
0: Okay. Tell me about the house.
1: How much we owe on the mortgage?
0: Yeah. Tell me what you owe and what it's worth.
1: We owe $197,927 on it. It's worth about $400,000.
0: Okay, so that's the other place I see some light at the end of the tunnel. If I'm in your shoes, I'm starting from scratch, which means whatever is here, I'm dismantling it brick by brick. And one of those things is the house. There's a lot of equity there that you need. You need whatever cash you can get your hands on. And I hate that this HELOC is going to bite into that when it's time to sell this bad boy, but whatever you can get from that when the time comes, because I'm not saying you have to do this immediately, but this is a move that you're going to need to make at some point to clear some of this debt. That is another place that you're going to pull from. So just by looking at those three places alone, we're going to clear out the $81,000, fairly simple. I mean, simple in theory. It's not fun or easy to sell a house. emotionally. We're going to clear out these cars, and then we're going to look at these credit cards, and they're not getting our attention. They're going to pound sand for a while because you can't afford them. And then they're going to roll to collections, and people are going to want to sue you, and you're going to have a stack of money ready to settle when the time comes. So that's what's going to happen with those. These taxes.
1: Even the consolidation don't pay that either.
0: Well, let's talk about that in a second. Let's talk about these taxes. Your number one goal in life is these taxes. Because this is what's going to really can jack you up, garnish your wages, mess with you in major, major ways if they already haven't. So I almost want you to remember that in Vogue song, Free Your Mind? I want you to free your mind from everything except this tax debt. That's your number one. All right, we're tackling this. I want you to act like this is your only debt in the world. And I know that sounds tough. You're talking to someone who had $500,000 of debt almost. So I know this is the mindset you have to have. These taxes, let's start with the $8,000 one, and we're going to move up. We're going to try to get as much help as we can get on that. Now, tell me, what do you guys earn every year? And then tell me what you're taking home a month so I can make sure it makes sense.
1: I make $117,000 a year. My husband makes $63,000, and we bring home around $12,800 a month.
0: Okay, good.
2: Wonderful.
0: I love that. I love that you make a good income. What does your husband do for work?
1: He's a truck driver.
0: Okay, and what do you do for work?
1: I'm a nurse.
0: Okay, so I love this because both of you, I know for you, you've got room to amp it up and ramp it up some more on the hours. Am I right or am I wrong?
1: Well, I just almost signed a weekend contract to ramp up my hours, but I already work an extra 20 hours a week, so I was battling because I'll be gone now 84 hours a week from my home.
0: Mm. So,
2: you have kids?
1: Yes, a 16-year-old and a 20-year-old.
0: Oh, okay, so that...
1: They're older.
0: They matter, but it's not the same as a 6 and a 5-year-old as far as feeling the time. So here's the thing, Clark, you and your husband are going to have to come up with a plan because you're going to go spurts where you work 80 hours a week. And then you're going to have spurts where you're I need to take some time, and then you're going to take your time, and then you're going to ramp up again, and then you're going to take your time, and then you're going to ramp up again. That's what this looks like over the next however many years. And today, I'm just going to tell you what Jade and Sam did, because what I heard when you called in was when you were talking, I saw myself standing in front of my mirror having that same conversation with myself. And I told myself, I cannot look at the timeline on this. If I look at the timeline, the math is not going to math. I need to just go and do the next right step. And this is going to start coming together. It is going to. So again, just to recap, because you need this. The only thing you're focused on is this tax debt. We're getting this tax debt done. And I'm going to work day and night like Michael Jackson until it's done. My husband's going to do the same thing. We're not going to see each other as much as we want. We're not going to be who we want to be to each other right now. We're owning that and accepting that. And we're going to set a date, and we're going to say we're going to run at this pace for the next X amount of months. And then we're going to stop for a month, and then we're going to ramp up, and then we're going to stop for a month and a half, and then we're going to ramp up. You guys sit down and make that plan. I would make it be tied to this tax debt. I'd say when we pay off the $8,000 one and the $12,000 one, whew, take a quick breather. Now we're going to go and we're going to annihilate the $18,000 one. And when that tax debt is done, we're going to party like it's 1999, and then we're going to hit the ground running again. And then your next thing that you're going to do is that you're going to start stacking up some chunks of money. And the credit cards, how many of them are in collections?
1: None of them. We've been just robbing Peter to pay Paul and keeping the minimum payments going on all of them.
0: Okay, but how much margin does that leave you with?
1: We're short about $1,100 every month.
0: Okay, so that means you can't afford it. It's going to be a pain in the butt, but some of those, like I said, you're going to have to leave those for a while. Next, we're going to look at the cars. We're going to look at the cars. If we're upside down, we're going to save up chunks of money so that we can get out of these cars. Get a loan for the difference if you can, or save up the difference. And you're going to be driving junkers. Do you hear me? Call us back. We're going to give you everything you need. Christian's going to pick up and take it from here.
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0: So Clark's situation is not what I would call the average situation, John. I mean, when we talk to folks who are in debt and they're working the baby steps, most people are able to get out of debt within 18 months to 2 years. Like, that's kind of the general parameter that we see. That's an average or a median kind of outlook. But every once in a while, we get folks like Clark. We get folks like myself who, you're in this journey for a long time. It could be 5 years. It could be 7 years. It could be 10 years. And I want to talk about that for a second, because just because you have a longer horizon doesn't mean it's not worth it. And it doesn't mean that this plan can't work for you. And it doesn't mean that you shouldn't go 100% dive in and make it happen to change your life. As a matter of fact, it's the exact opposite. It means you should go with more gusto towards this, because what's the alternative? Truly, what's the alternative? I mean, in her case, even if she filed bankruptcy, she still got, oh gosh, $300,000 of student loans, the tax debt, all that stuff. She just got so much there. And I think when you listen to somebody like Clark, when you are someone like me who's been in that situation, so much of cleaning this up also rebuilds your confidence in yourself. Yeah. You need it.
1: And you said something important in that last call. Anytime you have a big undertaking, whether it's rebuilding trust in your marriage, whether it's paying off $700,000 or $50,000, right? If you just stare at that big mountain all day long, you're never going to take that first step. The only thing that matters, once you set that goal, the only thing that matters is did I keep my promises to myself today?
0: Yes.
1: That's it. And then I'm going to get tomorrow. I'm going to start with making my bed. I'm going to keep my promises to myself that day.
0: Yep.
1: And it has a bizarre way of multiplying. Money comes out of nowhere.
0: Yes.
1: Somebody messed up and they send you a check out of the blue.
0: Come on, man.
1: Or suddenly another opportunity opens up and you get a promotion that you weren't expecting. And so suddenly this thing gets accelerated by 2 years. None of that you can plan for. And let's be honest, the other side of it, your air conditioner breaks too, right?
0: Yeah, there's ups and there's downs. And let me...
1: All I can do is today.
0: And let me put some more aside on that, because, listen, y'all know I'm a Christ follower. I try to align what I'm doing in my life with those principles. That's one of the reasons that I like the Ramsey plan, because it's God's and grandma's ways of handling money. A lot of what we do is there's a scriptural basis for it. And I'm just going to say this, take it or leave it. But for Sam and I, John, when we started this, I was like, okay, we're going to try to handle our money this way, because this also kind of aligns with our faith and what we believe. And I do believe that something happens when you get in alignment with the creator, and you do have that boost, because I know for me, I was like, number one, I need help paying off this debt, and it goes beyond all the things that I can do. Like, my strength and my ability runs out at a certain point, and I need help. And so I said to God, I was like, listen, you bring the opportunity and I will work. You allow the door to open, I will walk through it. And to your point, it is like getting on a moving sidewalk, because things just start coming in. That's like, oh, okay. Like, this is great. I mean, think about it with our kids. We're both parents. And if our kids are really in alignment with the rules of the household and they're doing things, and then they finally say, you know what, Dad, I'm saving up for a car. And they're walking that path, and you're like, you know what? Okay. Yeah. If you work, I'll match it.
1: Always,
0: right?
1: Right.
0: And you're like, you love when your kids like start getting it and start doing it. And you can't wait to get next to them and help them and just kind of guide them along and kind of do things to surprise them and do things to help them and do things to. So I think of it like that, because I really do think there is a component to this that, if you're open to it, will really help the process.
1: Totally. I just, whether you're getting a master's degree, whether you're getting engaged, like, again, all of the psychology research is like, you got to know that where you're headed. Today I'm going to wake up and you and I share the same value set. I'm going to pray, dear God, help me today.
0: Just help me today, man.
1: Help me today. And I found great value in two big questions: who can I help today? And John, did you keep your promises to yourself today?
0: Yeah.
1: Promises I made about what I'm going to eat or not eat, promises about exercise, treating my wife and kids with honor and dignity. Like, did I keep my promises today?
0: Yes.
1: And every day at the end of the day, there's one or two that I failed on. I'm going to get up tomorrow. I'm going to go again. But you wake up 2 years later, 4 years later, and you're so much further than you thought.
0: Yes.
1: Right? And like my son runs cross country, and a lot of that is out in the woods, and they're running through creeks in the forest. They know where the finish line is. It's over there.
0: Yep.
1: But they got to keep their eyes down to make sure they don't step in holes and step in big things of water and step over logs. It's like you have to keep your head down and just take the next step, and you'll get to that finish line.
0: You will. And it is so worth it. And I want to also talk about this because, gosh, obviously, when you pay off debt, when you walk through something like Clark, or maybe you're just paying off $80,000 of debt, right? Whenever you commit to that journey and you do the next right step, yes, it is amazing to have paid off the debt. There is a freedom there. Like, no one can take that away. The weight lifts off your chest. The sky is clear. Like, 100% all that's true. The way your money feels is different. You have more margin. You can spend. All of those things are benefits. But, John, I could tell you, I mean, and your answer might be a little bit different from mine. My biggest benefit of paying off that debt is it creates, going through that process day after day, week after week, year after year, keeping those promises, it creates a well of confidence in you that no one can take away. It creates the ability to meet challenges that would have taken you down before. And now you're like, ah, I'm down for it. Like, I know how to handle this. I know I can trust my spouse because she's married. She's walking through this with her husband. Mm-hmm. Man, oh man, their marriage is going to be solid, solid as a rock. You know what I'm saying? There's no stopping that.
1: Well, and in our current culture, confidence is something that we like to speak.
0: Mm-hmm.
1: Confidence is earned through action. That's how your body learns to trust itself. And my wife and I going through us paying off like six figures worth of craziness and how we had to do it, and then having marriage challenges years later, we knew, oh, we've got through that before. We can get through this.
0: Exactly.
1: And we can get through this, and we can get to the next thing.
0: Everything gets easier.
1: Because I've lifted that weight before.
0: Yes.
1: I've lifted way heavier than that
0: before. So, Clark, I mean, gosh, we cannot encourage you enough just to keep going. Keep going. Keep taking the next right step. Yes, you're going to pay off this debt, and that's going to be awesome. But girlfriend, you are going to be unstoppable in life. I am a firm believer that some people are allowed challenges to pull out who they truly are.
1: Can I ask you this question? I heard this, and we didn't have time to talk to her about it, but you wrote about this. When we dug in and asked, like, where's this debt from?
0: Mm-hmm.
1: There's student loans, which her husband's a truck driver, so I'm assuming are her nursing student loans.
0: Mm-hmm.
1: We dug in, and she had a business that was failing during COVID, and she used government money, government loans, bank loans, private loans, credit cards to prop it up. What do you tell the person who looks in the mirror, especially somebody who's married, and says the lion's share of the problem, the bomb that went off in our house, I lit that fuse.
0: Ooh.
1: That one's on me. Because I could hear the shame. And I just want to bury my head in this deal because if I'm honest, my husband's not driving a truck. This is mine.
0: Yeah.
1: Right.
0: I think the first step to it is you've got to start walking through like personal forgiveness, like forgiving yourself, because that's what matters most. If you don't forgive yourself for this, and this is not a light switch thing, it's not a thing that's going to happen even super fast. But it is something that you have to walk through and have to be very intentional about. Otherwise, the guilt will eat you up and it'll start to steal from you. It'll steal from your relationships. It'll steal from your confidence. It'll steal from so many different areas that you need. Like, you need, if you have a spouse that's down and willing to do this with you, you don't have time to let your guilt and your shame rob you of that partnership and what that person is offering you in that moment, which is a hand up and a hand to work at this together. So I think that's a big part of this. And like I said, none of this battle is fast, nor is it easy, but 100% it is possible. And that strength is within her to do that. I really, really believe that. And Christian did pick up and he gave her Total Money Makeover. He gave her my book, What Nobody Tells You About Money. He gave her every dollar. We've made sure that she's got everything that she needs. And gosh, if that's you guys, if you ever have issues like this and you think, man, I don't really hear that on the Ramsey Show that often. I've never heard somebody with this much debt. We're here for you. Please call in. I remember thinking that I'd never heard anybody call in with $500,000. And I called in and I got the answers I needed, and we're here today. So we're here for you when you need us. Thank you so much for trusting us with your story, Clark. You got this, girlfriend.
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4: From ABC News, I'm Mike Dubusky. Florida's West Coast is bracing for impact as Hurricane Isaias bears down on the state, bringing winds of 120 miles per hour. But Florida Governor Ron DeSantis says wind is only part of the problem. Storm surge is a growing threat.
5: We always say, you know, you hide from the wind, but you run from the water. When the water's rising and things are happening, it's a very, very difficult conundrum, and you do not want to be caught in that.
4: ABC's Stephanie Ramos is in Pensacola, Florida, which could be right in the middle of the storm's path.
6: People boarding up homes and businesses. Long lines at gas stations ahead of the storm, with many gas stations already running dry. In grocery stores, aisle upon aisle of empty shelves as residents stock up on food and water, preparing for prolonged power outages.
4: Forecasters say Isaias is expected to make landfall along the Gulf Coast overnight tonight. Federal authorities are releasing some new information about yesterday's shooting in New York City, where authorities say immigration agents were trying to detain 28-year-old Oscar Belgal yesterday when they opened fire, striking him in the neck. DHS officials now say Belgal weaponized his vehicle in an attempt to get away. Homeland Security Secretary Mark Wayne Mullen speaking earlier today.
7: We wasn't aware the child was in the car, I can tell you that. But do you know who was? Oscar. Oscar knew he had a child in his car. Oscar chose to accelerate at a high rate of speed and ram two different vehicles.
4: Belgal suffered a graze wound. The 5-year-old boy in the car was not injured. The U.S. military is now planning to live stream the firing squad execution of Nadal Hassan, the Fort Hood shooter set for December 3rd. And Mike Ditka has died at 86. In 1985, he led the Chicago Bears to the team's first ever Super Bowl title. He's also the first ever tight end inducted into the Pro Football Hall of Fame. 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
4: An emergency landing for an international flight in Miami after encountering unexpected turbulence. ABC's Elizabeth Schulze has the details.
10: This was a flight traveling from Colombia to New York that had to be diverted in Miami because of severe turbulence. Miami-Dade Fire Rescue says at least 8 people were injured during the flight and transported to the hospital after an emergency landing. At least one injury was a trauma. We don't yet know the exact cause of the turbulence, but we are seeing radar data that shows that there was bad weather in that flight path.
4: That flight was operated by Colombian airline Avianca. A judge has granted Hayden Panettiere's former fiancé temporary guardianship of their daughter's estate. ABC's Alex Stone has the details.
11: Vladimir Klitschko and their 11-year-old daughter, Kaya, who is the sole heir to the star's multi-million dollar fortune, appearing virtually before a Los Angeles court on Thursday. It comes after the Ukrainian former boxer filed a petition claiming a non-family member had sold some of Panettiere's jewelry at a pawn shop. Attorneys for Klitschko asking for him to have the power to request and authorize law enforcement to investigate and aid in the recovery of property believed to have been misappropriated.
4: A hearing on permanent guardianship is scheduled for December. And two Renoir paintings stolen from a museum in southern France last month have been found. No details on how the paintings were tracked down, but authorities say six people are in custody. I'm Mike Dubusky, ABC News.
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0: Well, welcome back to The Ramsey Show here in the Fairwinds Credit Union studio. Again, it's me, Jade, and John on the phone lines today, taking your calls about life and money. And we've got Justin, who's just called in from Los Angeles, California. Hey, Justin. How can we help out today?
1: Hey, guys. It's cool that I got you guys again. We spoke back in May. We're back. We're on baby step two. We have a rental house in Alabama that was in escrow in July. The buyer backed out. My question is, do we continue to slash the price and pay the stupid tax, or do we try to get another tenant in it?
0: So have you figured out why it's not selling?
1: You know, I've talked to three different Ramsey trusted agents, and they've all said the same thing. Like, the neighborhood that it's in, it is not desirable for a lot of buyers, and that everyone said that the market is just kind of slow. So it was in escrow at $199, and nothing is happening, and we've slashed the price three different times.
0: And go ahead.
2: Are you cutting into muscle and bone now, or are you still cutting into equity?
1: No, just cutting into equity. But we're getting close. Like, it's talking to the realtor today, and he's like, "You guys want to do another slash, which would put us at like $169.9, and that's kind of what we bought it for. So, do we rent it, or do we,
0: go ahead and take what we can get out of it? Has it been on the market this entire time, or have they kind of tried to take it off, get a fresh start, and relist it?
1: No, since March, and there was a tenant in there, so we knew it was going to be a little slow, but our agent got it, a buyer in May, went into escrow, and we were rocking and rolling. Mm-hmm. July 4th, I got a call from the agent, or July 5th, and he said, he had to back out, he had financial issues. And then
0: we know it can sell for that price, which there's part of that that is a plus. To say, well, at least somebody made an offer at $199 or whatever it was. Tell us about your timeline. Is this urgent? I can't remember. How urgent is it for you to make this sell, or do you have time to kind of ride this out?
1: Yeah, we have time. Like, we're down to like a little under $20,000 in debt, and we're making major headway in that. So we're almost debt free. Mm-hmm. So we have time. So, like, if we had to rent it, it wouldn't be the end of the world. There's some repairs that will need to be made. But to be honest with you, since it went into escrow, we're just kind of like, let's just sell it. You know, we want to move it, but we don't want to give it away.
2: Dave might give you a different answer than what I'm going to give you, because that's his world is real estate and rental properties. I at one point took a check to closing, a several $1,000 check to get out of a house, because I was done with it. I wanted peace more than I wanted the dollars in my account. And so I would say, like, for me, I want to figure out a way to get out of that house. That may not be the right answer for you.
1: Well, that makes sense to me, because, you know, even if we are able to get what we paid for it, and like Dave says, you know, pay some of the stupid tax, we put in an HVAC, we put in a roof, and, you know, when it was in escrow, it was like, we're going to make a pretty decent profit. And now both my wife and I are like, can we just make almost a clean break? And even if we lost a little bit, just withdraw whatever money we have left in the house.
0: Well, there's part of this. How much equity did you start with? Let's do a little bit of math here. When you first put the house on the market, how much equity was there?
1: Before real estate, realtor fees and all that, it's about $70,000.
0: Okay. And since it's been on the market, how many mortgage payments have you had to make out of your own pocket, not covered by a renter?
1: Three.
0: And what's the total of that?
1: It's $940, and then we're paying like for landscaping and utilities. So we're almost $1,200 is what we're at.
0: $1,200 total that you've put into the house?
1: No, per month.
2: Per month.
0: Per month. Okay, so I'd probably look at this and go, okay, we've put $3,800 into this house since it's gone on the market. It's been on the market since May. That's actually not that bad just yet. I kind of decide what my go no go point is going to be. There's an equity. If you go, hey, once we get down to, I don't know, 40, it's up to you. This is your ball game. Decide what that is and go, when I get here, that's when I'm ready to do what John said, and I'm ready to my loss and get out of here. But up until that point, I'm ready to, it's worth it for me to hold this a little bit longer, see if I can get an offer, see if I can, do you see what I'm saying?
1: Yeah, I do. So I guess the question is like, and I know Dave is against, you know, renting, and I've asked Ramsey as well. Is that kind of like, do we just continue to hold it?
2: No, he's not against renting.
0: It's not renting.
2: That's his whole world. Just being a long distance landlord as a business strategy is a tough thing to do.
0: You're not renting this house because you're trying to do a business plan and you bought this rental. You're just trying to navigate selling your house. Yeah. And I think it's totally fine if you go, gosh, I'm not ready to take a loss on this property to the extent of $70,000 yet. I'm going to rent this. If I have a renter who's a good renter and will pay my mortgage for me until I can get a buyer, dude, that is not bad at all. That is fairly wise. I would continue that.
2: Is there a property management group out there that could just take care of the hassle for you and you write one check a month and call it?
1: Yeah, that's what we're working with. So it's up for sale and for rent. I've got two different people that are in the same real estate business, the same farm.
2: Okay.
1: And so they're both trying to help us out, but we're just, you know, we're not getting a lot of traction on either end.
0: Yeah, and you didn't tell us what's wrong with the neighborhood. Like, what is it?
1: From what the realtor is telling us, it's kind of crowded. There's a lot of cars. I think some people park on the lawn. It's just, and the houses are, like mine needs some paint, which we're going to take care of, but
0: okay.
1: There's not a lot of pride and ownership in some of the neighborhood.
0: Okay.
1: But what the realtor is telling me is that the feedback he's getting is it's just very crowded.
0: Okay. Okay. Yeah. I mean, I go back to my other piece of advice. I'd kind of decide ahead of time, here's my stopping point. Here's when I'm, whether, and that could be a dollar amount, that could be a date on the calendar that you're like, at this point, list it for whatever you think, even if there's a loss, I just want to unload this thing. I think that's up to you. It doesn't sound like anything's on fire as far as you like having to get out of this immediately. I might ride that train a little bit longer and see if I can find a buyer at a fair price, especially knowing that you got an offer, at the price that it was listed for. I feel like a $20,000 cut after you've already made however many is a lot. So
2: a $50,000 drop on a $200,000 house is pretty substantial.
1: Yeah, because we went from 199 and we're thinking about going to 169 today. It kind of hurts my soul to do that.
2: Yeah.
1: But it also, like, it will give us almost that break-even point minus some of the repairs that we've made. So
2: sure. It's
1: just kind of like, you know, I feel like at 199, we were living the dream, right? We were out of debt, and then the guy just walked. So I think that's more of the frustration piece than the actual dollar amount, like, because we were so close to getting what we wanted. And then
2: You have to do a good job of, as they say in baseball, if you make an error out in the field and you're up to bat, you got to flush that one. Like, it was right there, and it was going to happen, and it didn't. Continuing to let that replay, like, oh, we almost, that's just a way to poison today. You're not going to change the outcome. So flush that one, man, and then be about doing what's the next right thing for your family.
0: There's also something to be said for median days on the market in your area. If you know median days are 60 or 70 days, but you also know you have a tough property to sell, double that and let that be in your mind as, hey, I know it's going to take double the time, maybe a little bit more, and that's realistic.
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0: Joseph is in Dallas, Texas. Hey, Joseph. How can John and I help today?
10: Hey, guys. Thank you so much for taking my call.
0: Yes, sir. What's up?
10: I have what could be a very simple student loan repayment question. So I have $180,000 in student loans. And I just started a job, and part of my sign-on package was $75,000 in student loan repayments. But that's paid over 3 years. So basically every month, they give me a $2,000 check or pay nail net $2,000, so which will add up to $75,000 at the end of it.
0: Yeah.
10: In my head, I see two different paths, and here's my question. Path A is essentially match their payment over the next 3 years with a little bit more, so about $3,000 a month. And by the end of that 3 years, the 180 is gone.
0: Mm-hmm.
10: Or path B is, if I have the means, which we do, pay it off earlier and potentially leave money on the table. So I just wanted to know from the Dave Ramsey principles what you guys would recommend.
0: So you can look at this in two ways. What do you value more? Having the freedom of having this debt being gone? Or whatever dollars would have been left at the end of this. Have you run it out to see what would be left on the table if you just went at this full force?
10: Yes, and I could probably do it in about 18 to 24 months, maybe even sooner. And actually, I do pay taxes on it, so it ends up probably being about 45 to 50 overall. So maybe at that point it's, you know, 13 to 15 thousand left on the table, which I mean, to me, that's, you know, not an, I mean, that's a substantial amount.
0: It's a lot of money, but is it enough to stay in debt for another year?
10: For another 12 months,
0: And now you're saying I have to now stay at this job. because now I have to play this thing out to get the $15,000, right? So you're tying a lot up. It's not just about the money. It's now I have to keep this job. Now it has to become worth it when I could be done maybe 18 months. Are you kidding me?
10: Yeah. No, that's a good point. I think the values is obviously a huge question. I mean, and to the point of staying with the 3 years, I think, and I can't see the future, but I think I will be here for 3 years. I love the job.
0: But what I would do then is once you pay this off, whoever's your leader or whoever's in charge of whoever hired you, I'd walk in and I'd say, one of my benefits was to have $75,000 in repayment. I just don't like debt. So my wife and I got after it, or I don't know if you're married. I got after it and paid this off. Would you guys be willing to still do the $75,000?
2: If I bring you receipts?
0: If I bring you the receipts and show you that, like, I've paid this off. I've gone, and this points to my character and who I am. I would try that.
10: Yeah, I hadn't even thought about that. Okay.
2: The other side, I don't think this is about them. I could be super wrong. You could have a very altruistic company. This, the way they've spaced it out, tells me this is more about a retention ploy. Not ploy is a bad word, but a way to keep an employee for 3 years. You're in Dallas, Texas. That's a hopping place, right? So good employees are going to get pilfered all the time. And you don't even have to leave your house, right? So this feels like more of a way to keep somebody around for 36 months than it does a, we care about our people so much, we want them to be debt-free. And in that case,
10: I'm sure you're right.
2: This is going to sound, people listening are going to be like, you left 15 grand on the table. I've just decided, and Jade and I were just talking about this off air, my personal freedom is not for sale anymore. And so I would rather give up 13 grand, if I'm in a position to, right? If you guys are struggling to pay bills, then obviously do what you got to do. But if you have the means to be completely in the driver's seat of your own life in 18 months, I would take their 18, you know, their, what's that going to be, $36,000? That's great, man. But dude, I want to be able to do what's best for me and my family, not be stuck in a thing that I'm going to have to be stuck in because I, you know, went out to eat a couple more times. But again, I know that sounds nuts to the outside world, and so be it.
10: No, I've been listening to you guys for a while, and I figured that's what the answer would be.
2: Peace and freedom are just worth it for me, dude.
0: And two, when you look at look at the benefit is it's $75,000 in student loan repayment. I'd be like, I want my $75,000.
2: Why does it
0: have to be on that time frame? Why do I have to remit? Why can't I go faster? If they want to keep doing the $2,000 every month until, I don't know, if there was a time frame that they cut that off, but I would definitely get creative on this and see if there's anything that you can do. And if not, I agree wholeheartedly with John. My freedom at this point is not going to be for sale. And you go hard and you pay this debt off. You shouldn't have to piddle around with this for 3 years just to get a benefit. It's golden handcuffs, my friend. But that's a very good question. Thank you for it. Yeah. Let's go to Derek in Edmonton, Canada. Hey, Derek, how can we help?
11: Hey, how's it going?
2: What's up, brother?
11: So I am 21 years old. I'm making approximately 120 grand a year. I just bought a rental property, and I'm just wondering, like, I have an excess of like $4,000 a month, and I'm just wondering if I should pay off the principal or invest more. And also, second part to that question is, when should I move out?
2: Do you have a primary residence?
11: Yes, I'm currently living with my parents.
0: Wait a second.
2: You're living with your mom and dad, and you bought somebody else a house that they're going to live in?
11: Correct.
2: Why'd you do that?
11: I felt kind of stagnant. Like,
2: you move out.
0: If you were stagnant, you should have been the one moving.
11: Yeah, that's what I kind of realized once I bought it. I feel like, I don't know, I've been investing since I was 14, and it got to a point I was investing like $2,700 biweekly.
0: Okay. So how much do you have?
2: That's because you have no bills, dude, because you live with your mom still.
0: So how much do you have in investing?
11: Yeah. So I have about $50,000 in investments. It was $265,000 property.
0: Okay.
11: I put $65,000 down.
2: Nice.
11: And
12: I recently just purchased a new car as well, which I kind of regret.
0: Okay, here's what I'm finding. I think that you're a person who has good instincts as far as saving, like you're good at piling money away, but you're not making the next best choice with that money, and I think that just boils down to education. So I think John and I can help you with that.
2: Well, and also you're playing house, I mean, you're playing grown up, but you're under the comfort of your mom's blankets. And if you're gonna if you're gonna play grown up, then take the big part of grown up, which is the responsibility, right? That's the part that you've got to, the muscle you need to exercise here.
0: How much longer is your renter's lease?
12: 6 more months.
0: Okay, so I probably let that 6 months go, and at the end of 6 months, this is now your house.
2: You're moving in, brother.
0: Congratulations.
2: You're moving in. You're leaving mommy's house.
0: Yep, and you got a good deal. You put $60,000 down. And can you afford the mortgage? Is it 25% of your take-home pay?
12: It's less. I'm making $7,000 a month.
0: Perfect.
2: Nice. Like
0: perfect. So you move into the house, and in the 6 months leading up to that, how much did you spend on this vehicle? Because we're going to rectify that in the next 6 months.
12: I spent $30,000, and I paid cash.
0: Oh, you paid cash for it. My dog. Good job. Okay, so we have nothing to rectify there. So for the next 6 months, you're going to stand in front of the mirror, and you're going to say, I'm not going to be a guy that lives in my mom's basement. I'm going to move into this house, and I'm going to feel good about it. And then when 6 months comes, you're going to move into your own house, and that's going to be that on that. And you're going to keep going.
2: You're crushing it, dude.
0: Yeah, you've got so much ahead of you, and I think that'll solve the stagnation problem.
12: Okay, and then I just have one question. When I do move in, mm-hmm. should I focus on paying down the principal or investing?
2: Put 15% in retirement and put the rest of it towards your house.
12: Okay.
2: Don't overcomplicate it.
0: Yeah.
2: Now, once you get into investing, you're playing a long, you're thinking about 80-year-old you, not, or 65-year-old you, not

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8: ABC News, I'm Mike Dabosky. Hurricane Isaias is now a Category 3, closing in on Florida through the Gulf Coast. The storm is expected to bring winds of more than 100 miles per hour and dangerous storm surge when it makes landfall overnight. New scrutiny on immigration and customs enforcement after a federal officer opened fire on a man yesterday while he was in his car with his young son. ABC's Aaron Katursky has more.
9: New York Mayor Soran Mamdani is livid.
10: There is no explanation for these tactics. There is no explanation for federal officers firing this many rounds into a car that has a five-year-old in the car.
9: The mayor said he called President Trump and Homeland Security Secretary Mark Wayne Mullen demanding an end to ICE enforcement in the city.
8: The man, Oscar Belgal, was grazed in the neck by a bullet. His son was unharmed. And Pro Football Hall of Famer and legendary NFL coach Mike Ditka has died. He was 86. This is ABC News.
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0: 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Let's go to Michael. He's in Dallas, Texas. Hey, Michael, how can John and I help out today? Hopefully we can.
1: Hey, John and Jade. Thanks for taking my call. I got a money question for you. My company has recently made some favorable changes to the employee stock purchase program, and I haven't been taking advantage of it previously. I'm trying to find out if it's smart or how to incorporate that into my investment strategy at this point.
0: What is the stock purchase program? What's the discount or what do you get?
1: It was 5%, so I didn't bother with it. Starting November 1st, it goes up to 15% with a 6-month look back so it's off the lowest price in those 6 months. So in April, they'll look back 6 months.
0: Oh, wow.
1: And 15% off that lowest price.
0: What baby step are you on?
1: 6.
0: Okay. So yeah, I'd be interested in doing this. How long does it take for the stock to vest once you have it? Is it immediate or what's that look like?
1: I would have to read that again. I think it's probably 6 months. I'm not sure off the top of my head.
0: I might be interested in this. This is truly, like, once you're investing more than 15%, the truth is that's more of a baby step 7 deal when you go beyond and do something like that. How close are you to paying your house off?
1: We have a ways. I hope to pay it off in the next 7 to 8 years. We owe close to $400. If my everything stays on target, I can start throwing cash at it.
0: Is it a publicly traded company?
1: Holding it out in a couple of years. It is.
0: Okay. I might do that and then turn around and sell the stock.
2: Yeah. So I've got two lived experiences. I've talked about it on the show. I grew up in Houston and had friends and family that worked at Enron. That was one of the greatest stock buybacks of all time, right? And everybody started putting all of their retirement into stock buybacks, and everybody woke up one day and it was all gone, right? So I have a natural about employee stock buybacks, but also they can be a great thing if, and this is what I've recommended to family members, so this isn't just me spouting off to you. Do take the stock buyback money, especially with a 6-month look back. That's awesome. And then the moment it vests, cash it out and move it into another retirement vehicle.
0: And that's why I asked about the vesting period, because to John's point, if you got to hold on to this for some weird amount of time, I wouldn't do it.
1: Okay. And would this be outside of my 15% I'm already throwing from my paycheck?
0: Yeah, this would be outside of the
1: extra monies.
0: This is extra monies outside of the 15%. And to your point, I think I heard you say it. I would take the money. I would buy the stock, and I would immediately turn around and sell it and get your 15% and walk that happily to the bank to pay off your mortgage.
1: They cap it at 15%. How can I figure out how much to throw into this and still accomplish, other goals with my margin?
0: I think your next biggest goal is to pay off the house. Am I right? You tell me what your next biggest goal is.
1: It is, besides some, cash flowing vacations and a couple home repairs.
0: Well, I think that whenever you sell this off, obviously the point here is to make that spread. And so once you've sold the stock, you can decide from there, hey, I'm going to put this portion towards my mortgage. I'm going to put the other portion towards whatever your money goals are. My point was just, mine and John's point was just, hey, this is a great way to make a return fast, especially if this money is vesting immediately, which to me, that's the winning thing.
2: Your spread is going to be the 15% minus whatever taxes you have to pay on it, right? Because it's not going to go up 50% in 6 months.
1: Mm-hmm. Right.
2: So you're not going to make $1 jillion on it. You're just making a spread here.
0: Yeah.
1: Right. Exactly. Okay.
2: But I will say I've got people that I love and care about who their company stock has vacillated wildly in short periods of time. So who knows, right?
0: Yeah. Who knows?
2: Up and down.
0: And that's why I say, and I want to make this clear, technically this is a baby step 7 activity. If you're going to be investing money above the 15%, because it's publicly traded, and again, if it vests immediately, I feel better. If we're talking about something that's like a year from now or whatever you know, guidelines they might have, I'd change my tune. But if it's immediate and you can take that and turn it around, I would try it to a certain extent.
2: I've coached people I love and care about to do so.
0: Love it. All right, guys. 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
2: Today's question comes from Ava in Rhode Island. Ava writes, when should couples fully disclose income, debt, savings, habits, and financial goals? Should these conversations start while you're just dating or once you're engaged or after you're married?
0: Wow.
2: They should start on first date, Ava. What? You need to bring all of your bank statements on your first date and just put them all out there.
0: Can you imagine?
2: If that happens, get up and run.
0: Cringe.
2: And
0: yeah.
2: If somebody brings a copy of Total Money Makeover to your first date,
0: get out.
2: Get out. Run.
0: Get out.
2: Like, we're a cult, but that's a cult within a cult. Right?
0: Oh, man. Okay, so let's play real life, John.
2: Okay.
0: And, you know, you and Sheila, y'all been an item since way back.
2: We were broke college kids.
0: I know. But Ava, she could be young too. So let's talk about what this looks like through the years. I like that conversation. So when you're in college, maybe you were brought up on Ramsey because your parents listened to Ramsey Solutions. And, you know, you start dating Chad and you like him.
2: And he's a baller. He throws a credit card down all the time.
0: Yeah. He takes you out to dinner and you notice he pays with a credit card and you're like 20 something.
2: Was that Rachel Winston's first date? He paid with a credit card. Is that right?
0: Yeah. I've heard that. So if I were in your shoes, if I were in my 20s and I kind of notice, hey, this guy that I'm dating is using a credit card. I'm kind of peeping some things up, which by the way, that's how Sam and I started noticing he was using a credit card to put gas in the car. Now, granted, I did not have my financial life together, but I wanted to judge his. And I was like, hey, I noticed that you pay. I was like, you use a credit card for gas? I just was curious.
2: And see, I used a gas card. That way I only had to pay one thing every month. And I just would.
0: That's what he said.
2: I would just do that, right?
0: Yeah.
2: Until the 1 month I didn't pay the full thing so I could keep the money and go on another date. Mm-hmm. And then I became. I think you should talk about money when you're dating. When you're dating. And since more and more people are waiting longer and longer to get married, Ava could be 29 or 33 or 35. I think you have adult conversations about adult things when you're dating, and especially when you're past we're 19 and 20.
0: But I do think there's best practices, and I think that the way that starts is, I think the first thing is just observing. Just step one, I observe. I got my detective suit on, and I'm just looking at everything with my magnifying glass, and I'm noticing how he spends or how she spends, what's going on. Then my next thing is I get curious and I start asking questions to them. I don't start by saying, well, here's what I think or here's what I grew up. Here's the way
2: curiosity.
0: I just start with curiosity. So like, what are your thoughts on debt? I noticed you were using your credit card. What do you think about that? And just listen. Now is not the time, because here's what happens, John. If you start to say all of your views, and that person really likes you, and they start to notice, like, oh, man, she's saying things different from me. Sometimes they'll shift their answer to meet yours.
2: They'll start hedging their answers.
0: Yeah, they'll start hedging their answer. They got the love goggles on, and it's making them want to be more likable. So they say things that aren't necessarily true.
2: Gotcha.
0: And so if you just open with curiosity, they don't know that what they're saying is offensive. So they'll just word vomit it out. And you're like, okay, nice to know. Good to know. And then you kind of put that in your back pocket. And then the next thing you do, this is very important, you wait. You wait and see, do they ask you anything about you?
2: Oh, that's dating 101.
0: That's dating 101.
2: Did they ask me anything about me?
0: Did they ask me anything about me? I just showed him, hey, I'm very interested in financial perspective. And if I was interested enough in yours, you should be interested enough in mine.
2: Yep. And I think the third thing is live your values out, day in and day out. Let your actions be your language,
0: yes.
2: Right? Here, I don't ever use a credit card. I always have $100 bills or $20 bills or $5 bills or wherever you are.
0: Mm-hmm.
2: Like, this is how I do things. I have a budget that I stick to.
0: Yeah.
2: I can't go out this weekend. It's not my budget. What? You have a what? Like, that's a good way to start talking about value.
0: Yeah. And then you start seeing how they react to it, and you'll start to see if this is a good fit or not.
2: Do not wait till you're engaged or married to talk about money. That's way too late.
0: Hey, what's up, guys? 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
0: All righty, let's get back to the phone lines, John. Brad is here with us in Vancouver, Canada. Hey, what's up, Brad? Welcome to the show.
12: Hi, Jade. How are you? Hey, John. Hi,
0: Doing
12: Jade.
0: All right.
12: How are you?
0: Doing all right.
12: Good. I'm a longtime listener. My question today is, how do you deal with the stress of taking on such a large purchase like a mortgage?
2: Beer. Just kidding. Just kidding. Just kidding. Don't drink away your sadness.
0: What part of the mortgage is stressing you out? Because most of the time, okay. Are you a first-time home buyer? Like, what? Tell us more.
12: So my wife and I are currently in baby steps three, saving up for a mortgage and a down payment for it. My parents were paycheck to paycheck, super house poor. And in British Columbia, Canada, the real estate market is not cheap here. And we want to start a family. So trying to be able to afford something that is not going to be outgrown in a couple of years when we have a few kids is really tough to find for cheaper than around $600,000 to $700,000
0: What's
12: in our area.
0: Why are you... Okay. So I would leave the outgrown part to the side, right? The idea of buying a house that you could later outgrow, because the number one thing you got to be focused on is buying something that you can even afford, right?
12: Right.
0: And we don't know what's going to happen during the time of you buying the house to the time of you, quote, outgrowing the house, right?
12: For sure.
0: So we can leave that kind of, we can leave that to the side for now. And now we go, okay, we've got a house that we have to buy just in an expensive market. And what's that cost for you guys?
12: So in the area that we live right now, I commute about 40 minutes each way to work. But where we are looking is quite a bit cheaper, but that also means, like job changes and relocation. So that would impact wages and the affordability, but the cost where we're looking, for the next couple of years, you can get a starter apartment for around $300,000 to $350,000.
0: Okay. So a starter apartment.
12: Well, yeah, it'd be like, that's about a 900 square, like from what I've done research on, it's about a 900 square foot, two bed, two bath apartment. So, I mean, we could have the kids
0: and that's
12: live
0: in the city?
12: Share a bedroom for a little while.
0: That's in the city?
12: That is in the, no, that's the outskirts. So in the actual city, like in Vancouver, it would be probably double that. It would be about $600 would be your cheapest.
0: Okay.
2: Okay, Brad, let me say this. Anytime I am worried about something or I feel anxious about something, and I'm prone to anxiousness, okay? The first question I ask is my body right? And what you've right. told me so far in this call, I don't even know how much money y'all make combined income, right? You're going to have to quit your job. You already commute 40 minutes. You want to start have a family, the flexibility of having one kid, two kids, three kids, nine kids, who knows? Like, I'm starting to get the impression that your body's right. So I'm wondering where this, the other side of this equation is. Where's the pressure to buy a house right this second come from?
12: So there's no pressure right this second. I guess some of the pressure is partially just the conversations that I have with my wife on just like, she doesn't want to be a forever renter, which I can appreciate.
2: Totally.
12: I don't either. I mean, long-term, our goal long-term is to have a small acreage, still be able and like have our kids grow up with a little bit of a backyard. From where I'm from in Ottawa originally, I grew up on all kinds of farms. My grandparents had farms. My aunt and uncles all had farms. So I'd love to have a little piece of land, but I know that's a far stretch away from where we are right now. But even just right now, trying to justify the idea of, you know, $2,500, $3,000 a month mortgage on certain stuff.
0: Well, what do you do for a living?
12: So I'm a garbage truck driver. I make about $95,000 a year, and I definitely feel like the anxious side of me comes out a little bit more.
0: Okay.
12: In these kinds of situations, my wife is an electrician. She's an apprentice electrician right now, and she has a few more years of school. And then when she's done, she'll probably be making around the same amount of money. So
0: okay.
12: we'll have a really, really solid and strong income in a few years.
0: But how old are you now?
12: I'm 30. She's 27.
0: Okay. So I'm sensing the feeling that you're feeling is your ages. I feel like you're like, okay, I'm 30, she's 27, we want to do this family thing, we want to do this house thing. I think that could be where some of the urgency is coming from.
12: For sure, yeah.
0: Tell me about Ottawa, because when you started talking about that, that sounded more idyllic of the life that you wanted. Are you not, is that a less expensive area, and can you both do the jobs that you do in that area?
12: For sure. I mean, you know what? I grew up in Ottawa. My parents don't live there anymore. They've moved. They live on the east coast of Canada. We're as far away from each other as we possibly could be. But we have a lot of supports here. My mother and father-in-law live here. My sister-in-law is here, and she has a newborn baby. So we want to stay relatively close, but within reason to be able to afford something that like we can actually buy.
0: Then what caused you to talk about Ottawa in the way that you did? Because you were talking about it like that's what you wanted, but then when I pushed on it, you talked.
2: He wants a piece of Ottawa where you live now, right?
12: I think it's you know, I mean,
2: feeling.
12: I love the mountains, so I would never leave the West Coast, but that feeling of that countryside is what I aspire for.
0: Got
12: sure.
0: you. Got you.
2: How much do you guys, you already told me that. Okay. Is your wife going to want to work full time as an electrician when you'll start having kids?
12: Yeah, that's a great question. I mean, it's up that she would love to be able to afford to stay at home and take care of the kids for the first few years and then go back to work after the kids are in school. But I mean, so for the next little while, we're both going to be making the income. Babies are a few years away, and then it might go down to a single income. So obviously, working the baby steps, staying out of debt, and like just trying to have good emergency funds and like money in place to be able to afford the lifestyle.
0: Brad, I'm hearing you're just like the guy in many ways that called earlier in the show. What you're talking about are three things that are so important to our quality of life, but they're also major points that a lot of times we have to figure out what's the most important, maybe what are the top two most important things, because it can be hard to land all three, especially when you've got extremes in your situation like what you're talking. I mean, you live in Vancouver. So you're telling me location really matters. Vancouver matters because all your family's there, your sister's there, your friends are there, your network is there, right? Then you're telling me a house really matters because a 900-foot square apartment, that's not really what you envision. You're envisioning country roads and this and that. But then you're now telling me that you have a wife who's going to want to stay at home in the next 2 years. There is a lot there that is opposing itself because
2: So your body's right to be anxious.
0: Yeah. So you and your wife need to sit down and go, honestly, and I like, John, you said, how do we want this to feel? But you really have to go, what's truly the most important? If staying at home is the most important, then what would need to be true in order to make that happen? And then you look at that and you go, do we like that? I don't know. Then you try it with other one. You go, if location is really most important, what will that look like? What would we need to sacrifice? How long would it take? Run out each of these with something different at number one. Now we say, okay, the house is the most important. What would that need to look like? Let's say house is number one. We need something more than 900 square feet. What would have to be true for that to take place? And now you've got these three separate plans that you can look at and go, which one makes us feel the most like us?
2: And here's what Jade is, like, underneath what Jade's saying, what I hear couples, especially young couples, get themselves in trouble, not young, like, age-wise, but young together, is this feeling that we have to do this next thing now. And then we have to do the next thing after that. And we have to go to this family gathering, and we have to. What Jade just described to you is you and your wife getting in the room together and saying, we get to make up whatever we want our marriage to be. What do we want that to be? Because we're the ones that have to live with the choices we make. And if we think we have to buy a house now just because I make a good income and you are slated to potentially make a good income down the road, cool. But your body's right when it's ringing the alarm bells thinking, hey, you might be signing for a 900-square-foot apartment that we can barely pay for.
0: Mm-hmm.
2: I don't want that life. I don't want that life for me and my wife, for my kid, for any. Like, so getting underneath all that and saying, hey, we get to decide how this house feels, and probably, given the state of the world, we're not going to get everything that we want. What is most important to us? And let's solve for that.
12: For sure. Yeah, and I guess if I have like a little like follow to that, I know that obviously the baby steps is 25% of your take home for a mortgage. For me, like I said, with my parents just being in the situation that they were in, they're comfortable now. They sold their home as a big profit for them when we're able to retire.
0: But, listen, Brad, I mean, I'm up against the clock, but I got to let you know. You got to let go of what your parents did and just know today, your main thing that you're solving for is peace. So you know that mortgage can't be any more than 25%.
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16: Live from Chicago, it's Black and Abdallah of Football Friday as we head into week 5 of the NFL season, week 6 in college football. Lots to discuss today, especially with the Dallas Cowboys and their defense. And they're probably not going to make the playoffs if their defense plays the way that they did last night. But as we start today's show, Abdallah, we do have to pass along some sad news here out of the city of Chicago. Mike Ditka has passed away at 86. The legendary coach for the Chicago Bears, won the Super Bowl with the Chicago Bears in 1985. He's a Pro Football Hall of Famer, the first tight end ever inducted into the Pro Football Hall of Fame. He also won a Super Bowl as a player with the Dallas Cowboys. He coached for a period of time with the Cowboys. He was the first coach that was hired by George Halas, the legendary owner of the Chicago Bears, to take over the team. They rose to fame. They won that Super Bowl in 1985. Mike Ditka in the city of Chicago. There are a few names that you think of, I think, around the world when you think Chicago, right? Michael Jordan, Barack Obama, Oprah, Mike Ditka. Wherever you go, the mustache, the glasses, the charisma, the attitude, the fiery persona of Mike Ditka from the 1985 Chicago Bears. He passes away today, the family announced earlier this morning. And so as we start, our thoughts are with all of our friends in Chicago, Bears fans around the country, as one of the legendary coaches in NFL history has passed away at age 86.
17: Yeah, Mike Ditka is the Chicago Bears. Mike Ditka is still personified by fans that wear that iconic Bears sweater to games. Even if it's negative 10, they'll still just wear the button-down shirt with the sweater vest over that shirt with the, and they'll glue a mustache.
16: Oh, yeah.
17: Or they'll just grow the mustache and the glasses, and you'll see them. They'll show them on TV, and they'll have, whether it's a real cigar that's not allowed or a fake cigar, whatever it is. There's a Ditka 5K that they run in the city of Chicago where they hand out glasses and a mustache, and the shirt is a fake, you know, that the sweater that you wear. And so there's Ditka restaurants around the country, in Chicago, the Chicagoland area, in Pittsburgh, that are Ditka. And so it's not just here, it's Pittsburgh. Like you said, it's around the world. Everybody knows the Chicago Bears as Mike Ditka, because let's be honest, the Chicago Bears haven't really done anything since the 85 Bears. And he was, along with multiple other personalities, he was the personality of that Chicago Bears team. And he continued to be the personality. And as the medium that we do now, sports radio and now sports entertainment with, you know, YouTube and Twitch and everything else that this platform is on, he became a personality. He became someone that was featured all over the place because of his boisterous personality, because he went back and forth and sparred with the media and cursed at the media and gave the middle finger to fans. And
16: there's
17: gave
16: that
17: the
16: legendary photo of him walking off the field, giving him a middle finger. People,
17: exactly.
16: Like if you want to find a frat bro in the city of Chicago, his room in his apartment, he's got a framed photo of Mike Ditka flipping the bird to a fan. Like that is, it's that instilling the CTA maps.
17: Yes.
16: From
17: yes.
16: the trains, yeah. The train maps. I don't know if people do that in New York or not, but like that's a thing in Chicago for young guys. Steal the train map. But yeah, you're right. Ditka personifies something to this city, to the outside world. And he was beloved here, right? And it also goes to the idea of why the Chicago Bears are such a known, familiar team to everyone. And a lot of it has to do with what came out of 1985 and then also the media that covered that, right? Like, a lot of that is Da Bears. The SNL skit of the guys in the bar giving salute to Ditka mm-hmm. at all times. Da Bears, right? Like, everyone knows that, right? You have Chris Farley there from back in the... You have all the different super fans, right? And that has exploded into pop culture where now people just assume that's how all of us speak.
18: Well...
16: right? Like, that's some do.
18: To an extent.
16: But, like, you and I don't have jardinere flying out of our mouth when we talk every other sentence, right? Mm-hmm. But that is all in honor of Ditka.
18: Yeah.
16: Because of Ditka's persona. That's why that skit worked. Mm-hmm. And that's why people who are not from here, they think of us like that because that skit was so great and iconic and giving a salute to the Chicago Bears in 1985 and the phenomenon that it was, that team that you could argue is the greatest team to ever play in the National Football League. Sure, there are different spots. Our friends out in Boston may say that there's specific Patriots teams with Tom Brady, that might be the case. Mm-hmm. You might have some Steelers teams of the 70s that could make a claim. You know, the Dallas Cowboys of the early 90s. But it's really difficult to find a team that had a defense the way the Bears had in 1985. And with some of that conversation about Mike Ditka, he also didn't get along with everyone on that team. Jim McMahon, there were issues, right? The quarterback. The punky QB. Mm-hmm. There were issues, legendary issues with Buddy Ryan.
18: Oh, yeah.
16: The defensive coordinator. And for most of that season, the team operated as if they had two separate coaches. They had Buddy Ryan coaching the defense, and Ditka was coaching the rest of the team. And the two of them did not get along. And I think that if you're just a fan of sports, you know, check out, if you get a chance to, the 30 for 30 from ESPN about the 85 Bears, and like they go into depth on a lot of that stuff. And so it is something that Abdallah and I have grown up with. We're in our early 40s. The last time Chicago won the Super Bowl was 42 years ago, right? Like it is something we've grown up with, hearing about the legends of that team. And Dick is the leader of that. And I think the other thing that makes this relatable to people who are not from Chicago is, as Abdallah was mentioning, his post-coaching career, Coach Ditka went right to the TV set. And he was featured on ESPN on Sunday mornings mm-hmm. for many years. He was featured all over ESPN constantly. And he was great at it. He was really good at it. He was in a Will Ferrell movie.
18: Yeah.
16: Kicking and Screaming. So he is someone that was larger than life. You also mentioned the restaurants. He has restaurants here. I know that they have restaurants in Pennsylvania where he's from. He's had restaurants all over the place. So he's known for that. He's known for his cigars. He's known for pushing products. One of the things that was always joked about here in town was that Mike Ditka would sell anything.
18: Salsa.
16: And it wasn't just that he would sell anything. It's that the stories from the players were told to focus on the football. Meanwhile, Coach Ditka's out pushing products left and right. He was the ultimate like salesman, man.
18: He had Bloody Mary mix. He had salsa,
16: sausages.
18: He had everything. It was great. And like, he put his name on his likeness on everything.
16: Everything, on everything, dude. Everything. Like, imagine today an NFL head coach where you go to the supermarket and you can buy his salsa and his chips and his sausage. That's what we have here in Chicago.
18: Yeah.
16: Ditka was available in the supermarket at all times.
18: Salsa.
16: He, you know, it's almost like the thing with, you know, you walk through the supermarket aisle and you see the Paul Newman, and like someone who may not know, they're like, man, he's got great dressings.
18: That's got great.
16: Wow, this guy, wow, he really knows what he's doing. Yeah, he was a hell of an actor too.
18: Yeah.
16: So I mean, that's, if you want to join us today and talk about Coach Ditka and the Chicago Bears, you can always call us at 310-840-4910. You can text the show as well. That's how we're starting today. Mike Ditka passed away at 86.
18: And you and I, you know, working for a very long time before this at a station here in Chicago, having worked with Mike Ditka. I produced a show with Mike Ditka. He would do a show with a former Bear, Tom Waddle, and he would come on once a week and do an hour-long show. And people would show up at a Mike Ditka restaurant hours before Mike Ditka himself would show up and line up and wait for him to sign something. And to his credit, Mike Ditka did a ton of charitable work as well.
2: Yeah,
18: I don't want to go without mentioning this, that Mike Ditka, for putting his name on everything and trying to get a profit from everything, Mike Ditka did a hell of a lot of charitable work as well. And for every time he signed something, he made sure that you donated something to his charity.
2: You had to donate.
18: You had to donate. You had to put money into a charity, and it all, 100% of the money, not a portion of the proceeds, not anything, 100% of the money went to charity because, look, the man made enough money for generations. So 100% of the money that he, for every signature that he signed, every time he signed for anybody on a jersey, on a picture, on a mustache, on glasses, on anything, on salsa, on cigars, whatever it was, it went to charity. He was a very charitable man, and he made sure that he stayed and signed for everybody and talked to everybody and listened to everybody's stories, because everybody has an 85 Bears story, and everybody has a story about why the Bears are their favorite team and why this play was their favorite play and why this moment was their favorite moment and why this story relates to them. And he listened to every story. He shook everybody's hand, took every picture, did everything with patience and all of that, but always made sure that it all went to charity. And he was great. And he was great during those shows. And he was great to be around. And he was awesome. He was such a nice guy during that time. And he was such a nice guy to those people. And he was such a nice guy during those shows. And I just wanted to make sure that I mentioned that how it was great that he always did that charity work for that, and always made sure he took care of everyone that showed up for those. And it was the only time I ever did because everybody's been to or heard of been on a radio remote. And when you're doing a remote on radio, to pull back the curtain, you and I are usually talking, and everyone else at a bar is usually talking and usually doing their thing, watching, listening to the show or talking to their friends. And like, we're kind of background noise, right? It's the only time I've ever done a show where everyone is quiet. You could hear a pin drop and everyone is hanging on Coach's every word because they want to hear every story. They want to hear everything he has to say. They want to listen to everything. They want to soak in all of the knowledge because they had such respect for the guy and such respect for everything he accomplished.
2: Yeah, and you know, earlier this morning on 104.3 The Score in Chicago, they announced this news. So our thoughts are with Jared Payton, who is the son of Walter Payton. He hosts in the mornings with David Haw over on The Score. And this show, Black and Abdallah, we air on 104.3, their HD2 channel, each and every day. So if you're in Chicago, you're listening to this show through the app, you can still listen to our show in Chicago on 104.3 HD2. And, you know, our thoughts are with all of those who are in that world, right? The Bears world, the family members of the Bears world. And like, you and I have been lucky. We're young, but we're old enough to have been in the orbit of these people who were legendary 40 years ago. Mm-hmm. You know, you and I worked for a very long time with Steve Mongo McMichael. Mm-hmm. We hosted shows with Mongo, and Mongo certainly can tell a story. And I think with what people know about the Chicago Bears are these incredible personalities, right? They're good people too. Like they were nice to us. And I think that's what you're kind of pointing out here with Coach Ditka, is like he treated people well that were working with him and around him. So it was really cool to kind of be in that world, even though you and I as fans didn't get to live through the 85 Bears.
18: Mm-hmm.
2: Now, speaking to those listening to the show who are of a younger generation, like, the one thing that I've always been told about the 85 Bears and what I've done from watching the games back in the day and doing my homework on it is like, this was a phenomenon unlike anything else we've really ever seen in sports. That's what it was.
18: Yeah.
16: Like, for one season, there was a team in the NFL that kicked the living blank out of every opponent. Then they had a game against Miami on the road. They lose. And the next day, they get into a studio and they put together a music video saying, "We're going to win the Super Bowl." The Super Bowl Shuffle. That song went to number one on the Billboard charts. Like, think about the world that we live in today with things going viral, with everything being based on views, clicks, and attention, right? Could you imagine if the LA Rams rolled out a music video after starting the season 2-2 saying, "We're going to win the Super Bowl"?
18: Wow.
16: And then they post this video, and that video and the song goes to number one on the charts, and everyone in the country is listening to the Rams song, and then they go on and then they beat everyone, and like, they get to the playoffs and the games aren't even close. The Super Bowl's not even close. Like, a laugher of a game. That's what the 85 Bears were. And so, like, it's almost inconceivable to think about that taking place in today's day and age.
18: I don't know if anybody could unseat choosing Texas right now.
16: I just don't think it's possible
18: I don't know. Right now. What's more inconceivable, someone doing that now or someone unseating choosing Texas?
16: I'm just trying to explain to someone who is a younger sports fan, and you're like, "Yeah, I've heard of the 85 Bears." Like, the reason it was SNL is making skits about them. They've got a music video that they released after losing a game, talking crap.
18: Yeah.
16: Saying, "Well, we're going to win the Super Bowl. Like, so here's our Super Bowl shuffle." It's, you can't make this stuff up.
18: Oh, I know.
16: And Dicka was the leader of all of it.
18: And to bring it all to this weekend.
16: Oh boy, yeah.
18: Bears by 100.
16: Yeah, listen, you know, I started throughout the week to look at Bears Packers and be like, "You know, man, the Bears are the favorites on the road with their backup quarterback.
18: Like,
16: maybe Green Bay surprises us."
18: No.
16: There is no way this weekend that coach upstairs is going to let that happen. And the reference point is, for sports fans who are unaware, when Walter Payton passed away, the Bears, their next game was at Green Bay, and the Bears at that time were not very good.
18: No.
16: And they found a way to beat Favre and the Packers with a block field goal on the last play of the game. And people here have always pointed out that Walter lifted up, who was it, Robinson?
18: Mm-hmm.
16: A little bit higher that day for the block field goal. So, the vibes going up to Lambeau for Sunday's game at 1 Eastern, I cannot see any way other than Chicago beating Green Bay on Sunday.
18: Absolutely. Absolutely. Because if Ben Johnson needed any more motivation other than all the crap the Packers players have already been talking, I know that their coach refuses to get into the rivalry, but their players have absolutely gotten into it. The Packers players have. If you needed any motivation, this is all you need, is win for Ditka. For the rest of the season is all you need, is for this one. Because this is everything now, is to go up to Green Bay and to hand it to the Packers this weekend on Sunday at 1 Eastern.
16: It's Black and Abdallah. You can always call or text the show at 310-840-4910. A text from the 401. The Bears would have won at least one or two more Super Bowls if Buddy Ryan did not leave the team immediately after the 1985 championship season. Yeah, Buddy Ryan left. He went to the Eagles. Things kind of, you know, the Bears got to three more championship games. The 49ers got them once. They never got back to the Super Bowl. So it's one of those great what ifs where they essentially, the Bears were a one hit wonder.
18: Mm-hmm.
16: That's kind of what it was. Text from the 843. Born in 1980, growing up, Dicka was absolutely larger than life. As a Packers fan, I always looked forward to those matchups with the Bears. That would, that vest and the mustache were iconic. RIP to a true legend. Dicka versus God in a golf match. Dicka.
18: Coach.
16: That's from Ryan in Myrtle Beach. Mm-hmm. So thanks, Ryan, for texting the show. And you can always call or text the show, throughout 310-840-4910. It's Bleck and Abdallah here on Westwood One Sports and the Westwood One Sports app. So the news out of Chicago today, Mike Ditka passes away at 86. We'll continue to cover that story as we go along as well. Week 5 in the NFL's coming up this weekend. We saw the Cowboys fall to the Buccaneers last night, 24-16. And as we look forward to the weekend, we have 14 games on Sunday. That means we have 14 questions heading into the weekend. Could the timing be any worse for one Super Bowl hopeful? Raj will give us that question coming up next. Into Sports Cards, 4 of them are sold every second on Whatnot.
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1: That's right, live from Chicago, Black and Abdallah hanging out with you on a Football Friday as we get set for Week 5 in the NFL. And as we get set for Week 5, we had the game last night. Buccaneers beat the Cowboys 24-16. Boy, when we were talking about this game yesterday here on the show.
2: But what did I tell you? Thursday night, anything can happen. I know we both said it. They're going to get blown out, whatever, whatever. But I also couched it by saying Thursday night, can get weird.
1: Dude, it
2: got
1: weird.
2: Anything can happen.
1: I don't know if it got weird. It's just the Cowboys' defense sucks.
2: And Dak was throwing the ball all over. I know the last interception was weird.
1: Both interceptions were off the hands.
2: Okay, but the fumble?
1: Yeah, okay.
2: What are we doing here?
1: I'll give you that. But, you know, if the Cowboys' defense plays like this, they're not making the playoffs.
2: No.
1: End of story.
2: Well, okay.
1: End of story.
2: But also, has the NFC East turned into the NFC South?
1: It might. It might be Bizarro Land.
2: Yeah.
1: I think they, what's the movie with Lindsay Lohan? Freaky Friday? I think they did a little swap. I think the two divisions swap.
2: I almost said another, thought it was Freddy Got,
1: the Tom Green film?
2: Yeah.
1: Daddy, would you like a sausage?
2: Daddy, would you like some sausages?
1: I don't know if many people know that movie.
2: Some people get it.
1: All right, so we will continue to break down the Cowboys' disaster on defense. Also, news out of the NFL today, Mike Ditka passed away at 86. So we're talking about Coach Ditka and remembering his life, and the Chicago Bears play the Green Bay Packers this weekend. So we will cover every game in the NFL. We bring in Raj from Parts Unknown, Colorado. Raj, we have 14 games on Sunday.
3: Yeah.
1: 14 questions for 14 games.
4: We do. And by the way, guys, for somebody who's a football fan but not from Chicago, thank you for the content. I knew what a big figure he was in Chicago, but you guys, those personal stories, that was really something to hear about the stories of what he means to the city and meant to you guys. That was cool.
1: Yeah, thanks, Raj. You know, I think there's probably a lot of people who are just very aware of who he is. Mm-hmm. But like in the city of Chicago, there's, like I said 20 minutes ago, there's like four names that people recognize around the world.
4: Yeah.
1: Jordan, Obama, Oprah, Ditka. And that's it. Yeah. That's this city. Mm-hmm. Like, you don't get more Chicago than those four names. So,
4: well,
1: thanks, Raj.
4: I mean, I would have added Bleck and Abdallah, but
1: well,
4: I'm biased.
1: Maybe one day.
2: They're not flying the flags at half mast when we go, okay? They're not doing that in the city of Chicago when we go.
1: You got breaking news? You know when it's happening?
2: But me? I've not been to the future, no.

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5: Next game, Ross.
6: All right, guys, we got the Bengals and the Dolphins. Is this the perfect get-right game for Cincy?
5: Yeah, it might be because...
7: We sent that up front of the Cowboys?
5: Yeah, but Miami is a different level. Miami is a different level of bad. Yeah, they are. They're the worst. They're the worst team in football by a wide margin. So you're right. Although, on the road, in the heat, I don't know. You guys got to stop me from betting Miami. Just make sure I don't do that on Sunday.
6: I love that we've inherited this responsibility every week to try to encourage or in this case discourage
7: gambling. Gamble responsibly.
5: I'm responsible. I know my problem.
7: You gamble responsibly.
5: I see points and a team at home with their starting quarterback, and I say I want to bet it.
6: Okay. All right, guys. We got Vegas going to New England. Can Drake May stack multiple good games together?
5: I think he can, Raj. I think this perhaps is the week that the luster on the Raiders kind of starts to fade. And the Patriots proved to be a team that was pretty decent last year that got to the Super Bowl, and they're still decent this year.
7: I think he can have a good game. A good game for him is, what, one turnover and still winning the game. And look, he looked good in the second half against the Bills, and they end up winning that game. He still had turnovers, but they weren't damaging. So I think he can still look good. I still think he'll have a turnover, but I still think they win that game.
6: Vikings and Saints. Will Kyler Murray start settling in here with Kevin O'Connell?
5: Ooh. I don't know, Raj. I don't know.
6: Ooh. You know, Kyler Murray looked really pretty when we were comparing him to J.J. McCarthy. Now that J.J. McCarthy's not there anymore, and we saw Carson Wentz win two games, suddenly Kyler Murray not so pretty.
5: I think he has it in him. I think it's just going to be, it's going to take a minute.
7: Correct me if I'm wrong. They did not.
6: I don't know, guys.
7: We
6: got like a month
7: touchdown.
6: We got like a month until the new Call of Duty comes out. So
7: all right.
6: The time is now for Kyler.
5: He's going to be distracted.
6: He's going to be distracted.
7: Yeah, they did not score an offensive touchdown against the Dolphins. So I don't know, man. I still am of the belief that the best quarterback on this team might be sitting on the bench.
6: Oh, boy. And all right, guys, we got the Browns going to the Jettolands. Can Aaron Glenn's defense slow down the mighty Deshaun Watson?
5: Oh, no way. No, I'm kidding. Yeah.
7: Yes.
5: I think this can be a slugfest of a game. I think this is going to be one of those ugly AFC fights.
7: If you look at the second half, actually, if you look at three quarters of that game of the Browns and Steelers, Cleveland put up 21 points in one quarter.
5: Yeah.
7: They didn't do anything the rest of the game.
5: They didn't have to.
7: I understand that. That's fine. But aside from one quarter...
5: It's fine.
7: The Steelers held them to nothing the rest of the game.
5: Yes.
7: That's it.
5: Yeah.
7: I understand they didn't have to do anything the rest of the game, but that's fine. The Jets defense
5: Don't give me jazz hands as
7: I'm
5: you say
7: giving
5: nothing.
7: You jazz hands.
5: You just gave me jazz hands.
7: I'm going to give you jazz hands.
5: The hell is wrong
7: these aren't
5: with
7: jazz
5: you?
7: Hands. These are Jets hands.
5: Jets Raj, hands. I don't know. Those look like jazz hands you gave me.
7: These are jazz hands. These are jazz hands. These are jazz hands. Now that's a deep reference, okay?
6: Oh, boy. I knew it, too. Well done. Well done, Abdallah. All right, guys. We got the Colts going to Pittsburgh to play the Steelers. You know, look, it's sad when divorce happens. And then sometimes, you know, the couples try to get back together and you're all just like waiting for that first big fight. I bring that up to ask the question. Are Aaron Rodgers and Mike McCarthy on the same page here?
5: You know, okay, Raj, sometimes with divorce, maybe a clean break is the best way to go about it.
6: Yeah.
7: Okay, so every former player that I've seen talk about this is like, it's fine. Coaches and quarterbacks talk to each other like this.
5: Oh,
7: like,
5: yeah.
7: Like, uh-huh. Like, what?
5: So do couples, right?
7: I think they're fine. And I think that this is fine. This is fine. They'll be fine.
6: This is fine. This is fine. We're all fine.
5: Just
6: how are you?
5: Trying to make himself feel better that his opinion in the offseason was just wrong.
7: No, my opinion in the offseason is...

0: my opinion, the offseason is still great because and correct because I told you what was happening. This is all ownership. Bringing back Aaron Rodgers is all ownership. McCarthy is there to develop the next quarterback, and the next quarterback still is probably not on this roster.
1: All right, guys, speaking of quarterbacks that are struggling developing, Houston going to Tennessee. Our question, does the Houston defense now back being ran by D'Amico Ryans throttle the struggling Cam Ward?
2: I think yes. Yeah. I think they get right and they get back into the mix. I don't know if they can still make the playoffs after starting 0-4, but I think Houston's going to look more like the team we thought they were heading into the season after this week.
0: Yeah, I think so too. I think that this is, you've got two bald head coach defensive-minded head coaches going after each other.
2: Why did you pause
0: just
2: like that?
0: Just because I think it's funny. You've got two of the same.
2: What are you anti-bald?
0: No. I love it. It's just two of the same head coaches going after each other, and I think D'Amico Ryans is going to win this one, even though I want Salah to win this one, so my opinion can be right. But D'Amico Ryans is going to win this one.
2: I'll give him this. Both smooth.
0: Oh, yeah.
2: They look good.
0: Good-looking balds.
2: Good-looking bald guys.
0: Good-looking balds.
2: Absolutely. Yeah,
1: good some can balds. Wear it well. They wear it well. They wear it well. All right, NFC East matchup, guys. Giants and Commanders. Our question has to do with the quarterback, Jaden Daniels. We've talked about the brace. You know what? Jaden Daniels talked about it. He is embracing the brace.
3: I was blessed enough to, you know, still be allowed to play this game. And, you know, I'm just going to go out there. I'm going to brace it. I'm going to brace the brace. Not really worry too much about it. And go out there and just be the best version of myself.
1: The question, how does Jaden Daniels look?
0: Nobody looks good in braces. Nobody looks good in braces. No adult.
2: The brace.
0: No adult looks good in braces. No kid looks good in braces. No one looks good in braces. Get Invisalign. Nobody looks good in braces.
2: I think Mahomes with the knee brace, he looked fine. Mm. It's just this knee brace is on an arm.
0: Waist up braces.
2: On an elbow.
0: Waist up braces. No one looks good.
2: All right. That's okay. Fair enough. I think he's going to be okay, Raj. I think he's going to play well.
0: I think he looks fine in this game. But again, when he came back last time from this injury, he didn't look great the first game. So I'm going to give him some time, but I think he looks fine.
1: All right, guys, we've got the Bears and the Packers. Our question is, can the Packers match the intensity coming from Bears coach Ben Johnson? Give a listen here to Packers player Javon Bullard talking about this matchup.
4: Ooh. I ain't going to lie. It don't really matter what time we play. We're trying to kick their ass, you know. So that's the idea of it, you know, whether it's at 7:15, 8:15, 1 o'clock, 3:45. Like, it don't really matter. We playing the Bears. They don't like us. We don't like them. It's going to be prime time for us regardless.
1: Can the Packers match the intensity that Ben Johnson has brought to this rivalry?
2: Okay, so context for those who are not in Chicago. This game originally was supposed to be the feature game on Fox in the afternoon. Mm-hmm. So like the 4:25 game, the Tom Brady broadcast. That game got flexed out of that spot. So that's what Bullard was referring to. We'll play them at any time and try and kick their ass. I'll say this. We covered it loosely here throughout the week. Matt LaFleur was trying to distance himself with the trash talk. The Packers players all week have been talking trash.
0: Yeah.
2: So, Raj, to answer your question, I think they can try and match the intensity. I think they're going to get run over on Sunday.
0: If you had asked me this question yesterday, if you had asked me this question 2 hours ago, I would have said sure. But after we lost the great Mike Ditka today, no chance.
2: Coach.
0: No chance in hell.
1: All right, guys, let's go to Hollywood, where the Broncos will play the Chargers. Does Sean Payton fix the first half offensive woes?
2: Yeah, I'm going to say this. Raj, be prepared. I can see you on our live stream right here, Westwood One Sports. Go to YouTube, Bleck and Abdallah Show. You can watch the stream. Raj is in his Bronco orange jersey right now. You're going to get a touchdown on the opening series.
0: Whoa!
2: Put it in right there. Bo Nix.
1: It'll be like the old days when I had old Big Forehead playing quarterback. I always knew we were getting an opening drive touchdown.
2: You could drop all the plays right there on his forehead. There you go.
1: Omaha, baby.
2: We're going to say it's a Nix to Waddle 24-yard touchdown pass.
1: I like
2: Broncos
1: it.
2: In the end zone.
0: How many delay games because they can't get the play in on time?
2: There'll be six.
0: Okay.
1: I will tell you what. Right. Yeah, if that happens, SoFi will roar because I can promise you guys this is going to be a Bronco home game. There's going to be so much orange in that crowd. It'll be ridiculous.
0: I think they do, but it's because of the opponent and not because of Sean Payton. I think the Chargers are just bad, and their team has started to quit.
1: All right, guys, we got the Lions going to Arizona to play the Cardinals. Can that much maligned Lions defense even stop Jacoby Brissett?
0: Yeah, I think so.
2: No.
0: Whoa!
2: No.
1: Black.
2: Both teams are going to score points. The Lions defense is bad. Their secondary is atrocious. Brissett's going to put up some points.
1: The big NFC matchup, guys, is the undefeated 49ers going to Seattle, NFC West division matchup, to play the Seahawks. Our question, will Brock Purdy be an MVP favorite still at the end of this game?
0: Okay, so...
2: I'm going to say no. Flat out. I'm going to say no.
0: He's, okay, on DraftKings... He's tied right now.
2: I'm going to say no. He will not after this game. Give me a couple sacks and an interception.
0: I am also going to say no, and here's why. I'm going to say both the 49ers and the Bills don't play until Monday. So no, he's not going to be, because Josh Allen is going to be your favorite.
2: Yeah.
0: So, he's not. But I think when we get in here on Tuesday, I don't think Josh Allen is the favorite anymore either. I think Trevor Lawrence is your favorite by the time we get in here on Tuesday.
2: Oh, all right. Bold
1: statement. Wow. All right, guys, and finally, we'll be waiting all day for Sunday night. You'll be able to listen to it on Westwood One Sports. The Ravens go to Atlanta. It doesn't look like Lamar Jackson's going to play. He's not been officially ruled out, but it doesn't look like it. So I built a question based off that. Can Declan Doyle and Snoop Huntley keep up with the big Penix energy that's going on in Atlanta right now?
2: Raj, right now, I don't think so.
0: I don't think so. Their defense is playing really well.
2: I think the Falcons go 3-for-3 on national TV in these spots that we've been talking about.
0: Can you imagine?
2: Yeah, I don't think so. I think they'll be okay offensively, but I think the Falcons win that game if Lamar doesn't play.
1: All right, there we go, fellas. 14 questions for 14 games. We'll have 14 answers on Monday.
2: Can't wait. That's fantastic. Thank you, Raj. We appreciate
1: it.
2: Thank you, fellas. 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After some confusion yesterday in the NFL with one head coach, he left no doubt yesterday on what's happening with play calling with his offense. We'll tell you about that coming up next.
5: Hollywood hosts a possible Super Bowl preview when the NFL's last two MVPs face off. Josh Allen leads the Bills into SoFi against Matthew Stafford and the Rams on Monday Night Football. Westwood One Sports.
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0: It's Black and Abdallah here on Westwood One Sports and the Westwood One Sports app. Yesterday, we had some confusion. We weren't confused.
1: I'm always confused.
0: We saw the reports yesterday from Denver about Sean Payton in a collaborative effort that they were going to have with the play calling heading into this weekend. It was going to be a collaborative effort for the Denver Broncos heading into this game against the Chargers. We joked about it yesterday. I mean, hell. I think the joke was this show is a collaborative effort. Raj does everything, and Black and Abdallah show up.
1: Yeah,
0: right. Like we're just the Sean Paytons, right? Raj is doing all the. He's the Davis Webb. He's out there doing. He's grinding. He's doing the hard work, and then Black and Abdallah, man. We just show up, right? Yeah. Raj, that's what we said.
2: Can I
0: yesterday?
2: Not be Davis Webb? I don't want to be Davis Webb. I saw Broncos beat reporter
1: Davis Webb.
2: He posted a picture of Davis Webb like by himself yesterday on the field, like alone. He looked so sad. I felt so bad when I saw it.
0: Yeah. So yesterday, so that was this story. It was reported that there was going to be a collaborative effort of play calling, and we joked, like, how does that work during the game? So one's going to have the call sheet, and then when fourth down comes around, the other's going to rip away and call his own play. So yesterday, Sean Payton had a chance to speak to the media. This is what he had to say on the difference with him taking over play calling.
3: The hard thing when you are not the head coach is certainly there are things that you want to feel like are cleared, where when you're calling him as the head coach, you're in your mind prepared to say, hey, I don't have to run it by anyone. So it's changing things up and really trying to reduce some of the calories to get back to doing some things really well, and that's going to be the focus.
0: I don't have to run it by someone. Oh, man, that's great. Sean Payton also continued on yesterday on his decision-making, giving up the play calling before the season started, but then now taking it back.
4: When you changed initially to giving it to Davis, one reason you said is, you know, how many good play callers are there at 62?
3: Well, I think I'm still one of them, right? That was a good storyline for U.S. It was because I honestly felt it was going to help us. I wouldn't have done it if I didn't think how unique I think he is, and... Yeah, it was because I honestly thought standing back as the head coach, it would help us.
0: Okay. So you said one thing then, and now we're backtracking because the offense has not looked good. So there you go. So Sean Payton will take back the play calling for the Denver Broncos as they head to Los Angeles to face off against the Chargers on Sunday here in week 5 of the NFL season. The NFL and the American Cancer Society created a crucial catch because early detection of cancer can save lives. When caught early, the 5-year survival rate for many cancers is over 90%. It takes all of us to intercept cancer. So don't wait. 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Week 5 in the NFL, Abdallah. So there you go. The Broncos facing off against the Chargers. You also have information of a player that will be out this weekend.
1: Yeah, so Ben Johnson is meeting the media right now ahead of the Bears taking on the Packers up at Lambeau. Just said that Kyle Manungai, running back for the Bears, is out this week. He has turf toe. He is in a boot currently. He is considered week to week, but is not a candidate for IR. The Bears ran 1,000 plays against the Jets last week, and Kyle Manungai was a huge part because DeAndre Swift was benched at a certain point.
0: Two fumbles.
1: He had two fumbles. And so he was benched. So Kyle Manungai got a majority of the carries and got turf toe. And so now he is going to miss the game against the Packers. But he's considered week to week. Hopefully he can come back next week. But Kyle Manungai, Bears running back, will be out against the Packers this week up at Lambeau.
0: Other injury news around the NFL heading into this weekend. So the Sunday night game, Baltimore at Atlanta. So the reports out of Baltimore today, Lamar Jackson was not present during the Friday practice media viewing. So the media did not see Lamar out there once again. He hasn't been out there for the media to see him practicing the entire week. So Jesse Minter is yet to rule out Lamar Jackson.
1: Mm-hmm.
0: Jesse Minter also said on Wednesday that Lamar could play without practicing all week.
1: Okay.
0: So it kind of leaves everyone in fantasy football land and in gambling land. You're in a wait and see mode for a Sunday night game, which means you probably won't know if Lamar is in or out or inactive for the game till what? Say the game's 8:25 Eastern. You're looking like sometime after 6 Eastern. You know, and as a quarterback, if you're a fantasy football player, you got to go in a different direction this week then.
1: Yeah, I
0: you know,
1: would
0: you,
1: say.
0: You can't wait for all of the games that take place and then decide.
1: Mm-hmm.
0: So that might, unless we get other news today that he is ruled out, that might be one that we have to watch throughout the day on Sunday as the day goes and as the reports come through on what's going to... I'm guessing it's one of those where Saturday evening insider dump. News dump.
1: He's out.
0: Well, you know, because like they all release the drafts on Saturday afternoon because the teams are all at their team hotels. Things leak because people know who's preparing to play the game the next day and all that. I'm guessing that's when we find out.
1: Commanders head coach Dan Quinn tells reporters that Jaden Daniels officially good to go. Stephon Diggs is out this week against the Giants.
0: All right, so we'll keep our eyes on the latest information about injuries around the NFL. We'll also talk about the Cowboys. Their defense was so bad last night, and Mike Ditka passed away earlier today. We'll celebrate Coach coming up next.
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0: Into sports cards, four of them are sold every second on Whatnot.
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8: That's right, a Football Friday live from Chicago. It's Bleck and Abdallah hanging out with you as we get set for week 5 in the NFL. Week 6 of college football, big college game tomorrow, Georgia, Alabama. So we got a lot of great football ahead of us. You know, the Dallas Cowboys, and last night, I mean, we could talk Buccaneers football and the fact that they get their first win of the season. Essentially, Bucky Irving is saving the Bucs season. The way he ran the football last night for Tampa Bay as Tampa Bay wins 24-16. But I think the larger story is the possible collapse here in the early going of the Dallas defense and their dreams of hype in the offseason to maybe be a contending team this year. So we'll talk Cowboys football here in a moment as well. We also had sad news out of the city of Chicago that we broadcast from each and every day this morning. Mike Ditka, the legendary former Chicago Bears coach. He's also the first tight end ever inducted into the Pro Football Hall of Fame. Passed away at age 86 today, the family announced. So it's a somber day here in the city of Chicago as he was beloved. He is an icon to this city. Not only was he the coach of the 85 Bears that won the Super Bowl in 1985, he also was a player who made the Hall of Fame as a tight end. And as I say that, the first tight end into the Pro Football Hall of Fame because he was also the first tight end to receive 1,000 yards in a season. Mm-hmm. So, you know, we live in an era where the tight end is a weapon of offense.
9: Multiple tight ends.
8: Travis Kelce, George Kittle, right? Like, we've gone decades of receiving tight ends who put up big numbers. Antonio Gates, Tony Gonzalez, right? Mike Ditka was the first. He was the first receiving tight end.
9: Mm-hmm.
8: And so, like, when you talk about just the history of the National Football League, he was a Hall of Famer as a tight end. He also won a Super Bowl with the Cowboys as a player. He then goes on to coach the Chicago Bears and wins the Super Bowl in 1985. Beyond his playing career, he was a legendary pitchman products, food, restaurants. He was featured on ESPN for decades on Sunday Countdown. Mm-hmm. He was great. He was great on television. He was in a Will Ferrell movie, Kicking and Screaming. He was great in that.
9: Mm-hmm.
8: Coach was also the person that the super fans celebrated from the SNL skit from back in the day. And everyone knows it. When you talk about Chicago, people say it from all over the world. The Bears, right?
9: Let me ask you a question.
8: Coach.
9: Who would win in a fight, Hurricane or Ditka?
8: Hurricane or Ditka? Ditka.
9: Trick question. Right? The Hurricane is named Hurricane Ditka.
8: See, like that skit was legendary because of Coach Ditka. And, mm-hmm. and you know, being two guys who have lived our entire lives in the city of Chicago, there's only a few names that are bigger than Ditka in this town.
9: Mm-hmm.
8: It's like Jordan. That's kind of it. You know what I mean? Like, yeah. we've had recent presidents. We've had iconic media members. We've had other sports icons.
9: What's great is that they're all like one name people.
8: It's Jordan.
9: Yeah.
8: It's Oprah.
9: Yeah.
8: It's Obama. It's Ditka.
9: Yeah. They're like, all like singular names.
8: That's it. And that's what people know this city for around the country and around mm-hmm. the world. So Coach Ditka passed away earlier today at age 86, the family announced. Coach Ditka was also hired by the founder of the Chicago Bears, George Halas. So if you're an NFL fan, you know the name George Halas. He hired Ditka in 1982 to take over the Chicago Bears. The Bears went to the playoffs 7 times in 11 seasons, and they played in 3 NFC championship games, and then getting to the Super Bowl in 1985. And that 85 team, a part of why they were so iconic is because they are the original. Yeah, maybe the Jets with Joe Namath is the original. You know, we're going to talk our talk and we're going to walk it too, mm-hmm. right? And we're going to guarantee something and follow through. But the Bears weren't far behind that. They recorded a music video midway through the season saying we're going to win the Super Bowl. That song went to number 1 on the Billboard charts, the Super Bowl Shuffle. Like, how ridiculous is that? That's something that exists. That's so unlikely. Like, you mentioned this to me earlier today. Like, could you imagine an NFL team releasing a song that surpasses Choosing Texas by Ella Langley and becomes the number one song in America right now?
9: Not now.
8: And then that team goes on to win the Super Bowl?
9: Just wait till the holidays and Mariah comes back.
8: Yeah, I mean, but you get my point. Like, it's just crazy. And Ditka's personality, the fiery persona, mm-hmm. the ability to go back and forth with the media, the sunglasses, the mustache, the cigars. It really is something that he was iconic, and it's sad to hear that he passed earlier today.
9: Yeah, I mean, his image is the Chicago Bears. The Chicago Bears are Mike Ditka. Mike Ditka is the Chicago Bears, because when you look at what you see images in the crowd, you always see that guy dressed up as the bear man, but you always see people dressed up in the sweater vest with the glasses and the mustache. That's not a bear sweater vest. That's now known as the Ditka sweater. Like, that's just what it's known as.
8: Yep.
9: There's an annual, I don't know if it's a 5K or a 10K, whatever
8: it is.
9: It's
8: a 5K.
9: But it's called the Ditka Run.
8: And everyone wears the little mustache.
9: And everyone wears
8: and
9: the mustache
8: sunglasses.
9: And sunglasses. And they run around Soldier Field, and you get a shirt that's shaped like a sweater vest, and it's got the sweater vest on it, and that's what you get. And that's what you run around Soldier Field, and it's called the Ditka Run. And that's it. It's after him, and it goes to the charity. And he just personified the city. And after he had a successful coaching career here, he went into the media. And not just what you saw on ESPN, on Countdown and all that. It was local media too. Like, the sparring back and forth with the media here, and what you see, the picture, the legendary picture of him flicking off the camera, the fans and all that, and going back and forth. Like, there's a legendary exchange with a fan going, "Oh yeah, buddy, what's that? Your IQ?" Like, him going back and forth with fans and stuff. Like, that's what made, he was so authentic. And that's what made him Chicago. He's not from Chicago. He's from Pennsylvania.
8: Yeah.
9: But he became Chicago because he personified working class from the city, from Chicago, what this
8: tough,
9: hard-nosed, yep. What this city personified. And the city embraced him. The state embraced him. The Bears, everybody. He just became what the Bears were. And that's what everybody knew him as. And so when he was done coaching and started a media career here, that kind of what he became known for, that personality. But that's just who he was. It wasn't an act. That's just who he was. But he wasn't like mean. You know what I mean? Like, he wasn't a bad guy. He would go back and forth with you. He would have conversations with you. And everybody would line up and ask for autographs. He would sign for everybody. He would listen to your Bear stories. He would listen to your 85 stories. Everybody has 1,085 Bear stories because the Bears haven't won anything since 1985. They haven't won a Super Bowl. They've been, but they haven't won anything since 1985. So that's what this city still holds on to, are the 1985 Bears.
8: Yeah, and you and I are of an age where, to some extent, it's like enough already.
9: Well,
8: you know, because I think younger people hearing about the good old days, they don't want to just hear about the good
9: like,
8: old days.
9: On,
8: they want
9: already.
8: They
9: yes.
8: want to live yeah. in their own
9: yeah.
8: Days. But like I think we are, even though we're young enough to kind of experience that, we're also old enough to be around these people and to have gotten the chance to meet them, to understand the history of the team and understand why that team was so celebrated. Because
9: mm-hmm.
8: It really wasn't just, oh, people in Chicago were juiced up for the 85 Bears. It was a national phenomenon that took place because of the personalities, because of the head coach, and what happened with the coverage around that team in 1985. And then you throw in to the mix that they had one of the best playoff and Super Bowl runs that any team's ever had. Just complete domination. Their defense, the best that's ever existed in league history. You know, too many Hall of Famers on that defense to even keep count of. Like, that's how great they are. They have three on the defensive line. They have a backer. They have so many Hall of Fame players on that one team. And Coach Ditka is the figure face of it. You know, he's the leader. Mm-hmm. Of all of it. And with all of that said, here, getting that news today that Mike Ditka passed away at age 86, it is also Chicago Bears, Green Bay Packers week. Mm. And the game, 1 Eastern on Sunday, here in week 5 at Lambeau Field. And for those who are unaware, the last time something like this took place, Walter Payton, arguably the greatest player in NFL history, he passed away, and 6 days later, Chicago went to Green Bay to play the Packers, November 7th, 1999. The Packers were the better team. The Bears were not any good in the late 90s. They were terrible. The game gets to the end of the game, and the Packers have a field goal to win the game. A chip shot, a 28-yard field goal for the Packers as time is going to expire. Green Bay is going to win the game.
9: Mm-hmm.
8: Brian Robinson blocks the field goal, and after the game is quoted in saying, I think Walter Payton actually picked me up a little bit and boosted me up into the air so I could block that kick. I can't jump that high. And that's like one of those images here in Chicago that people remember, that Walter passed and then Robinson blocked the field goal and the Bears beat the Packers that weekend. Abdallah, there ain't any chance in hell that the Bears are losing on Sunday. If Coach upstairs has anything to do with it, right?
9: Yeah.
8: Right? Like, they're game planning already. Like, mm-hmm. unfortunately for Green Bay, like, I know the Bears are going to be starting a backup quarterback, and a lot of things. There's been a lot of trash talk this week between the two teams. But, boy, it kind of feels like that's how it's supposed to be. You know? Coach passes, and the Bears will play the Packers on Sunday.
9: Yeah, and the Green Bay Packers players have been talking a lot of trash. I know their coach, Matt LaFleur, has wanted to stay out of it. He had some very kind words just now about Mike Ditka. Every coach is now talking, and they're getting the news that Mike Ditka has passed, and they're now having very kind words about Mike Ditka, and as did Matt LaFleur. Their players have all talked trash about the Bears earlier in the week. It's not like they're going to pile on now.
8: Oh, they were doing it yesterday. Yeah,
9: they were doing it yesterday, right? Kyle Menungai, the Bears' leading rusher and the number one rushing offense in the NFL, is out this week. He's week to week with turf with a toe injury. He's in a boot. He might not play next week, according to Jeremy Fowler, who just tweeted this like 15 seconds ago. A two-week absence is possible for Menungai, the leading rusher on the NFL's number one rushing offense. Not great. However, the Bears are the better team than the Green Bay Packers right now, with or without Caleb Williams. The Packers are a mess right now. Injuries all over the field. Jordan Love isn't playing well. You've got offensive linemen out, defensive linemen out, wide receivers out. You've got linebackers on IR. You've got tons of problems for the Packers. They need this win. They know they need this win. I'm sorry you're not getting this win.
8: Okay. All right. It's Black and Abdallah here. The way you said that, I'm sorry, you're not getting this win.
9: You're not.
8: It's like you're taking it away from them.
9: You're not.
8: They're sitting at the table.
9: I'm taking it away.
8: They're looking for dessert. You're like, you're not getting this.
9: You don't get dessert.
8: It's Black and Abdallah here on Westwood One Sports and the Westwood One Sports app. You can call or text us at 310-840-4910. News in the NFL, Ian Rappaport putting out there that the Patriots have ruled out Christian Gonzalez, so he will not play against the Raiders. As we continue to prep for week five, we'll continue to pass along the injury information as we go here on the show. Last night, Dallas was absolutely disappointing. You can't take care of business against an 0-4 team with really no hope because their starting quarterback is injured and they don't know how long he's going to be out for. Buccaneers win 24-16. The Cowboys' defense is so bad. They are going to prevent them from getting to the playoffs and making a Super Bowl run. I saw this from The Ringer earlier today. Since the Micah Parsons trade was made, here are the stats on the Dallas Cowboys' defense. Mm. Right? They had the best defensive player in football.
9: Mm-hmm.
8: They trade him away. Since that point, Dallas is 32nd in EPA per drive, 32nd in success rate, 32nd in explosive play rate, 31st in rushing success rate. You could argue Dallas, since the Micah Parsons trade, has been the worst defense in football. They have a new defensive coordinator, Christian Parker. Things have not changed at all. This season, they're 26th in points given up per game and the 32nd defensive yards per play.
9: Mm-hmm.
8: They're the worst defense in football by a wide margin, and they're going to prevent Dallas from getting to the playoffs or the Super Bowl unless they correct this sooner than later.
9: That is correct. I would say on the other side of that yes, because of one player's absence, I don't know if because of that one player's absence results in them being that horrible of a defense. Because of that one's player's absence, they were able to acquire like five really, really good players.
8: And those players are not playing well.
9: They're not, but I don't know if Micah Parsons
8: I'm not necessarily saying that a great defense all of a sudden. I'm just pointing to a time period. The time period of they trade away Micah Parsons,
9: mm-hmm.
8: and this defense has been the worst defense in football since. That's all I'm pointing to. I'm not saying that like, oh, they absolutely had to keep Micah Parsons. It's just since that point in time, they've been atrocious defensively.
9: Yeah, they have. They have. And the Packers haven't been very good defensively either since Parsons has been out. So you can say both. And I think that he's one of the best, if not the best, defensive players in the NFL. It's not an excuse. You can't use one player's absence as an excuse for not performing well. And you bring in a new defensive coordinator. You bring in Joey Porter, didn't play last night because of an illness. And
8: what was that? The new contract flu?
9: He didn't have a contract last week, and he played.
8: What's going on?
9: He was fine last week.
8: What's happening here? What's going on? What are we doing?
9: What are we doing? I don't know. Something has got to happen in Dallas fast, because this division is now become the NFC South, because the Giants are atop of this division. And without a real quarterback, because Jameis Winston is not going to be sustainable, and they've got what? You're going to go to J.J. McCarthy, and he's going to win the division?
8: Dahl's calling them a fake quarterback.
9: It's not, they're not a real team. They're not going to win this division, I don't think. And the Eagles are a mess. Are they going to find a way to figure it out and win this division? The Cowboys aren't dead yet.
8: No, they're not. But they cannot continue to play. Think about it. The offense they faced last night wasn't a top-level offense.
9: No.
8: So if they continue to play like this, they're not getting to the playoffs.
9: However, if you look at the Eagles, we all assume are going to lose against the Jags. They're going to fall to 2-3 as well. So you've got a bunch of 2-3s, and the Giants at 3-1.
8: Easy on that.
9: What? What, you think the Eagles and the Cowboys are a bunch of 8-9s?
8: Sometimes the 2s and 3s need love, too.
9: Well, you put them together, you get a few 6s and 7s.
8: Oh, we're so stupid. Are the Cowboys in the most helpless position in the league, or is it somebody else? We'll tackle that and fill in the blank with Raj coming up next. Into sports cards, 4 of them are sold every second on Whatnot.
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0: It's Football Friday on Westwood One Sports. Here's Black and Abdallah.
1: Yeah, it is. That's right. Football Friday here on Westwood One Sports, Westwood One Sports app. Black and Abdallah live from Chicago each day. Now it's time to go on out to parts unknown, Colorado. And that's where we find Raj Sharon.
2: And the next question comes from the line of Raj Sharon with Westwood One. Please proceed.
1: On a Friday, it's time to play a little fill in the blank with Raj. Hello, Raj.
3: Hello, Black. Hello, Abdallah. It's a fill in the blank football Friday. We're going to start off. This question's kind of implied from what we saw from the Cowboys last night, but it really could be anybody. The word helpless is it's a big one in fandom because, you know, like, I don't know if a Dolphins fan necessarily feels helpless right now because, hey, you're on the March for Arch or wherever you're going. But boy, when you're locked in to being sucking, that's even worse. So that's sort of, well done, Abdallah. That is sort of the background. I know, we lost him. Did Black spit out water?
4: Yeah.
3: Did he pull out spit water?
4: You made me spit out my water towels all over the floor. What is wrong with you?
3: Well done.
4: We're trying to do a football show.
5: Yeah, I know.
3: Well done, Abdallah. I'm proud of you.
4: Just trying to take a drink.
3: Proud of you, buddy. Set that one up and just right out of the park. All right, guys, so we're going to start off the most helpless situation in the National Football League belongs to blank. Adam A. Abdallah.
5: I know what you're trying to do here, Raj. I know what you're doing, parts unknown.
4: What's he doing?
5: This is Davis Webb. The most helpless situation.
4: That's not Davis
5: helpless
4: Webb.
5: Helpless Webb. What else is he doing? He doesn't design the game plan. They're not his plays. He can't call the plays anymore. What's he doing
4: there? He's a good employee.
5: What's he doing there now? He's taking up an office.
4: He's a...
5: No!
3: Well, he can still be
5: the... He's taking up an office now.
3: He can still be the guy.
4: He's a personality
3: hire. No,
5: he's good for the room?
4: Yeah.
3: No, he goes back to the old role. When Bo comes off the field and he and Sean start yelling at each other, he can go be Bo's buddy on the bench again.
4: Yes.
5: He's a therapist? Get out of here. Helpless. Oh. If anything, Sean Payton has ruined this man because he wanted to leave to get another job.
4: You're doing too much right now.
5: No, I'm not.
4: Yes,
5: no, I'm not.
4: This
5: to me.
4: This is way too much.
5: No, you listen to me. Listen to me. He wanted to leave to go get another job.
4: I have to listen to you.
5: He wanted to leave to go get another job. Go get some paper towels to clean up your mess. He wanted to leave to go get another job, okay? And Sean Payton said, no, I'm going to let you call plays. And he was like, great, let me call plays. Guess what happened after 4 weeks? You're not good enough to call plays. You think anyone's going to hire this man now to be their offensive coordinator or head coach? No, Davis Webb is screwed now.
3: No,
5: he's screwed for the rest
3: of
5: his
3: life. Sean Payton brought up yesterday, this happened to him 20 years ago. Parcells?
5: Davis Webb's got to wait 20 years. Davis Webb is a pariah now.
3: Black, what's the most helpless situation
4: you
3: in the league?
4: You are doing way
5: I am
4: too
5: not,
4: much.
5: I'm not the one that spit out. I'm not the one that can't handle drinking like an adult.
4: All right. I'm going to go Tennessee. I think Tennessee is in the most helpless position because I think Houston gets right this weekend. And I think we will continue to doubt Cam Ward, Robert Saleh clearly not having success at the start. Usually you get that new coach bump and the team responds. We're not seeing it from Tennessee. So I'm gonna say the Titans are the most helpless spot because they're in that weird predicament where they might have a bad record and they could take a quarterback, but they have a quarterback. So did they burn another top 10 pick on a quarterback when they just did that? That to me is helpless.
3: Boy, what a swing from a few months ago, the greatest opening in the history of the National Football
4: still
3: League.
4: Is. Could you imagine someone saying that on national radio?
5: Still is.
3: I couldn't
5: still
3: believe
5: is.
3: It. All right, guys. The team under the most pressure to get a dub this Sunday is blank.

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5: Chips.
6: It's great. Philly fans are the best, man. It is so great. Even in the NBA playoffs, we had the Philly fans. We had the girl that was crying. Remember her over Joel Embiid and the team losing in the second round to the Knicks?
5: And I love Joel, and I hope he stays. I love the whole team. They did amazing, but it's just heartbreaking. It really is.
6: The poor girl.
7: She's feeling pretty good now. She got Jaylen Brown and LeBron James on her team. It worked out. Yeah.
6: I was watching the highlights of their preseason game.
8: Was that
6: last
8: real
6: night.
8: Or did I get got yesterday that Embiid fell into Jaylen Brown and he hurt his knee? He got like
7: I think
8: he,
7: you got
8: he,
7: got.
8: Like he
6: I think
8: was,
6: you got. I think
8: no,
6: you
8: no,
6: got,
8: like
6: you
8: he
6: got
8: was
6: got.
8: Fine. Like, he was fine, but he was like
6: got.
8: Like he was fine. He got up, but it was just funny how Embiid fell and like he was like for a minute and then he was fine.
6: Oh, Raj, we do have news in
7: we
6: the
7: do
6: NFL
7: have breaking news,
6: with
7: yes.
6: With injuries. The Ravens have now officially ruled out Lamar Jackson for Sunday. Jesse Minter ruling out Lamar Jackson will not play against the Falcons.
7: There we go. So no, he's going to play without practice. No, he's out. So we get
8: Saturday news dump.
7: All right. We get Snoop versus Penix on Sunday night. All right, guys. Maybe that'll affect the answer to your next question. The person under the most pressure this Sunday is blank. Adam Abdallah.
8: I still think it's Nick Sirianni. Actually, no. I take it back.
6: You want to hear the meatball sub guy?
8: No.
6: Meatball sub guy?
8: No.
9: Scream, but he doesn't
6: make the team. He doesn't make the team.
8: No.
9: The team.
8: It's not.
9: What's happening at halftime? Are we eating meatball subs?
8: It's not. It's not him.
6: It is. It does. It really does.
8: It is a man with a tiny little thin mustache.
6: You're going to take my answer.
8: About 4 hours
6: You're
8: to
6: a jerk.
8: About
6: That's
8: four
6: my
8: and a half
6: answer.
8: Hours to the north.
6: That was oh, my boy. Answer.
8: It is Matt LaFleur.
7: Wow.
8: He
7: oh,
8: needs
7: boy.
8: A win. Wow. He's got paper. He's got the extension, but
6: okay.
8: Back to I don't the know, man. Board. I don't know. You got to get that. You got to get a win. You got to get a win.
6: Wow. Okay.
8: Especially now.
6: I didn't think you were gonna know
7: you
6: my
7: can go
6: answer.
7: LaFleur too. If it's that clear, you guys are both on the same page. Then LaFleur is under some La pressure
8: LaFleur.
7: On Sunday.
6: I think as our texter says, LaFleur. Raj, I think that's the case. I think Matt LaFleur. If the Bears put it on, right, and it's like they win 31-17 or something like that. Yeah, I think he's going to be under some pressure. Absolutely. I'm going to go the same way.
7: All right, guys. Sunday's best game is going to be blank versus blank. Chris Black.
6: All right. Since I'm teeing off first, give me San Francisco at Seattle.
8: That's
6: divisional matchup. That's going to be the best game of the weekend. I can't wait for this game. It's going to be awesome. So I'm going to go 49ers Seahawks as the best game of the weekend.
8: That's not fair. I'm going to give you... I'll go Homer. Bears Packers.
7: That's a good game. I thought you said they were going to kill him. Now you think it's going
6: to
7: be a good game.
6: Me.
7: I thought you said the Bears were going
6: to
7: like run all over him for the honor of Daniel.
8: And that's why it's going to be awesome.
6: Okay.
8: And that's why it's going to be awesome.
6: What happened to yesterday? You were trying to put the hard sell on Vegas, New England.
8: I was going to pick that one, and then the coach left this great earth.
6: See, Raj, do I not know my partner, or do I not know my partner?
8: And then you know what changed? We lost a great one today.
6: So you're going. Ditka Fest,
8: yeah,
6: up at Lambeau.
8: Easy over there,
6: Mike Ditka. He passed away.
8: Yeah.
7: All right, today. Guys, and finally, Monday morning, we're sitting down. It's a reaction Monday. The first thing out of our mouths is going to be what? Our headline Monday morning after Week 5 NFL Sunday is going to be blank. Adam Abdallah.
8: The Seattle Seahawks. Are the defending champions are still the best team in the NFL.
6: Ooh.
7: Okay.
6: That is a good
7: strong take.
6: That is strong.
7: Not hot.
6: I agree.
7: Strong.
6: I'm going to go along the lines off of something Abdallah was talking about moments ago. I think it's going to be panic and concern with Philadelphia.

0: Jacksonville is very good, and I think the Jags win that game. So I think it's going to be, did the Eagles window close or something like that? Like, should we really be worried that the Eagles are now 2-3 to start the season? That's where I'm going with it.
1: All right, fellas, that is our fill in the blank Friday, heading into week 5. Week 5, you kidding me?
0: Can't believe
1: week
0: it.
1: Week 5?
0: Raj, we're already here. Week 5. It's amazing.
1: We're here. And we are counting down to the NBA season, too.
0: Oh,
1: trickling our way through PSL season.
0: What are we, like 13
1: season?
0: Days away? 14 days?
1: Oh, man.
0: 12?
2: What is it, the 21st
1: the NBC
2: or 20th?
1: Triple header. Then the next day, I mean, we'll be able to watch the Kings. We'll be able to watch the Hornets. I mean, the Magic, all the big ratings getters in the NBA.
2: 11 days.
0: 11 days.
1: You kidding me? What's better than October NBA basketball?
0: Nothing.
1: Nothing.
0: Nothing at all.
1: Nothing.
0: Thank you, Raj.
1: Thank you, fellas.
0: There it is, fill in the blank on a Friday, a football Friday here on Westwood One Sports, sponsored by Progressive Insurance. 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As we enter the game, we will enter the quarter point of the season, the first quarter of the NFL season. Who leads in some of the big awards? What are some of the names if we were picking awards for the NFL season today? Who are the names that would win those awards a quarter of the way through? We'll tell you coming up next.
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0: 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Here's Black and Abdallah.
1: You're just joining us in the last 10 minutes. We saw news from the NFL. Lamar Jackson ruled out by the Ravens for Sunday. So Snoop Huntley will start for Baltimore this weekend on Sunday Night Football against the Falcons. As the Falcons look to make it three in a row on Sunday nights, you can listen to the game right here on Westwood One Sports. So Lamar Jackson has not practiced all week. Jesse Minter ruling Lamar out for Sunday. It's Buck and Abdallah here on Westwood One Sports and the Westwood One Sports app. We're at about the quarter point of the NFL season. Every team will cross over the quarter points at some point here in the next game, right? Like, it's not as simple when you used to have 16 games, you knew what the first four is, the quarter point, but we're almost there, right?
2: Mm-hmm.
1: Bill Barnwell on ESPN.com wrote 3 million words on the first quarter winners of this season. He writes a lot.
2: He does.
1: It's very extensive. Mm-hmm. I like Bill Barnwell. It's good work. It's a lot to read.
2: Mm-hmm.
1: He has his winners for the awards here at the first quarter of the NFL season. Some of these names, right? Like coach of the year. Look around the NFL. Who would you say coach of the year? I can think of a couple of names. Like Todd Monken. How could you argue against Todd Monken right now at this point?
3: Todd's trying to get a sweet haircut.
1: Right? Like, he's dealing with big fan guy Deshaun Watson.
4: Big community guy, big city guy, big fan guy.
1: He's a big fan guy.
2: I think it's because
1: Todd Monken.
2: A lot of people don't think it's sustainable.
1: All right, but if we're just talking about the first quarter of the NFL season,
2: yeah,
1: Monken would be a candidate. What about John Harbaugh? Who would have ever thought the Giants, through the first quarter of the season, were leading the division?
2: Again.
1: With their backup.
2: Again. Yes. But put context into who he has in there. He has Clint Kubiak.
1: Well, I was going to get to it.
2: Okay.
1: Abdallah.
2: Okay.
1: I was going to give you some other options first.
2: Okay, but you're crapping on who he's got.
1: No, I'm not. I'm just going to say, how could you kind of go away from Andy Reid?
2: Because Andy Reid's got Patrick Mahomes.
1: Or Kevin O'Connell.
2: Because Kevin O'Connell has got a horrible offense. I'm not giving it to him. His offense sucks.
1: Or Shanahan. Kyle Shanahan.
2: Kyle Shanahan is supposed to be this good. I'm not awarding someone who's supposed to be this good.
1: Why don't you tell us how great Clint Kubiak is?
2: Clint Kubiak it was written off for dead.
1: No,
2: Clint
1: he Kubiak, wasn't.
2: Yes, he was.
1: Well, he was a first-year head coach. What are you talking about?
2: What do you mean?
1: What are you talking about? Written off for dead?
2: Written off
1: for dead. It's a first-year head coach.
2: What does that mean?
1: What does that mean?
2: What did you think Clint Kubiak would be at this point? You tell me. What did you think Clint Kubiak would be at this point?
1: Changing the culture. Getting better.
2: Record.
1: I don't care.
2: Yeah. No. Answer the question. What did you think the Raiders would be at this point?
5: What are we doing? What's going on?
2: Answer the question.
1: I thought that they would be sub-500.
2: Worse than that.
1: No, I didn't think they'd be over, but I thought that they would be a non-competitive team.
2: You thought that they would be, that Kirk Cousins would be out of here. You thought that they'd be starting Mendoza. You thought that they would be god-awful.
1: No, that's incorrect. I can have separate thoughts at the same time. One can be, I don't think you're doing any benefit to the young quarterback that you just drafted by not playing him, as well as thinking this team can improve.
2: Instead,
1: I can have both of those two thoughts.
2: Instead, this team might make the playoffs, and you're wrong. He's got Kirk Cousins playing really well. He's got the defense playing really well. And this team looks like a real contender and not a pretender.
1: I don't understand your, like, over love for the Raiders.
2: It's not. It's that you were wrong. It's my love for the fact that you were wrong about this.
1: I'm not wrong about anything. Coach of the year through the first quarter of this season, Bill Barnwell says Clint Kubiak.
2: And
1: he's an
2: right.
1: option.
2: And he's right.
1: I was giving you other options.
2: Those options are wrong.
1: Okay. Would you like to take on comeback player of the year?
2: No, because that's a correct option too, I think.
1: Barnwell writes Patrick Mahomes.
2: That's a good option. Coming back from injury. That's how it's supposed to go.
1: You don't want to celebrate your guy?
2: Who's my guy?
4: Big community
2: that's your guy.
4: Big city
2: no,
4: guy.
2: No, that's your guy.
4: Fan guy.
1: Deshaun Watson?
2: No, that's
1: comeback
2: your guy.
1: Player of the year?
2: That's your guy.
1: Okay. I agree with that.
2: Yeah.
1: Patrick Mahomes, comeback player of the
2: They're
1: year.
2: They're never going to give it to Deshaun Watson. Are you kidding me? They could win the Super Bowl.
1: What about Defensive Player of the Year? Think of all the great defensive players in the NFL through the first quarter of the season.
2: I love Will Anderson. I think he's playing really well. My problem with Givi is giving it to a player on a team that doesn't have any wins.
1: It's 0-4. Yeah, Will Anderson is who Bill Barnwell writes.
2: Like, giving it to a player that's on an 0-4 team is kind of...
1: All right, what about Offensive Player of the Year?
2: Bijan Robinson deserves it. Bijan Robinson looks good right now. I know they're 2-2 right now.
1: What about Kenneth Walker?
2: Kenneth Walker looks good too.
1: No quarterbacks?
2: No, that's what MVP is for.
1: No, it's not what it says.
2: That's what MVP is for.
1: That's not in the rules. Offensive Player of the Year and MVP can be the same player.
2: It's like baseball. They're the unwritten rules.
1: Like you could say Josh Allen.
2: No.
1: Scoring touchdowns with his legs and through the air.
2: Mm-mm. Unwritten rules.
1: You could do that.
2: It's like baseball.
1: Bijan is the one that Barnwell lists on this column.
2: Mm-hmm.
1: Kenneth Walker, I think, is in the mix.
2: Yeah.
1: I'm trying to think of other... Yeah. CeeDee Lamb would be tough because the Cowboys are 2-3.
2: And he had, what, 2 catches yesterday?
1: Yeah, but last week he had 17. That's a great average. Is it not? That's a pretty good average. You get 17 in 1 week and 2 in the next. You're still doing pretty all right.
2: I got an A over here and I got an F. I mean, you put them together.
1: You're the Cowboys.
2: Yeah.
1: You're the Dallas Cowboys.
2: All right.
1: Any other names you want to add to the Offensive Player of the Year?
2: I still think, I mean, Jaxon Smith-Njigba's always in the mix.
1: Okay.
2: He's playing really well still.
1: All right.
2: I think it's between those two.
1: Carson Wentz?
2: Stop putting quarterbacks in there.
1: Well, he won his games, and Kyler hasn't looked good.
2: You're not giving a quarterback Offensive Player of the Year.
6: Did you guys
2: say
6: Kenneth Walker? Did you guys mention Kenneth Walker?
2: Yeah,
1: yeah, it was the first name.
6: Okay.
1: Yeah.
6: Okay, I missed him amongst all the other names that come up. I'm like, where's Walker? It's got to be Walker.
1: Kenneth Walker. That was the one that I said at mm-hmm. the start.
2: It's not a quarterback award. Stop trying to give it to quarterback.
6: I got lost in the whole. It's a quarterback, not quarterback. So
1: Raj, you and me both, man. We're trying to get through this.
6: And a pitcher can be MVP, right? Right, Abdallah. Can a pitcher be MVP, or is he restricted only being Cy Young?
1: Only Cy Young in Abdallah's world.
2: Unwritten rules of baseball, man. Not mine. Talk to the olds.
1: He's not. When it comes to sports awards, he's not inclusive.
2: Talk to the olds. Not
1: you
2: me.
1: Only get one award that you can go after.
2: Not me. Not talk to the olds. Not me.
6: In 2012, I was losing my mind that Adrian Peterson got MVP over Peyton Manning. Like, losing my mind. Wait, he's a running back. They're not allowed to win MVP. The rules say he needs to be Offensive Player of the Year, and Manning should be MVP. And they, mm-hmm. they flipped it. Peterson was MVP, and Manning was Offensive Player of the Year.
1: All right, so Bill Barnwell writes for MVP. Do you want to give options, or you just want to talk about Brock Purdy?
2: I mean, everybody knows it's Brock Purdy right now. Everybody knows it's Brock Purdy. It can't be Josh Allen. It can't be. Not with the way
1: and based on your rules, it can't be Kenneth Walker. It can't be Bijan.
2: No. No, it has to be Brock Purdy.
1: Okay. All right.
2: It's not a running back award. What year is this?
1: I mean, the 49ers offense is so good. What about Trent Williams? Could he be the MVP?
2: Could we
1: get our first offensive lineman MVP?
2: I mean,
1: cool would that be?
2: The way you and I think of it, you should just, if you're going to give it to Brock Purdy, you should just give it to Shanahan.
1: I agree. I'm trying to think of other quarterbacks that could be MVP right now. Josh Allen, Brock Purdy.
2: It's Trevor Lawrence.
1: Trevor Lawrence, Patrick Mahomes.
2: I think by the end of the football week of Monday, Trevor Lawrence could be the favorite. Because I think the 49ers could lose to Seattle.
1: Yep.
2: And I also think that the Bills could lose to the Rams on Monday. And I think that the odds could shift where Trevor Lawrence, after putting it on the Eagles defense in London, will become your MVP favorite. I think that that's how it could shift.
1: That's the article that we were seeing on ESPN.com from Bill Barnwell, looking at the first quarter of the NFL season. I mean, Brock Purdy right now has had a fantastic start to this season. So the fact that, you know, Barnwell puts it out there, I mean, I would say he's one of the, like, two guys for MVP at this moment.
2: Yeah, for sure. For sure. I think that there's, up until yesterday, I thought that there were four legit candidates. I thought that it was Brock Purdy, Josh Allen, Trevor Lawrence, and Dak Prescott. I know that the interceptions were, it was off the hands, it was off a face mask, it's not really his fault, but you can't have those offensive numbers against.
1: What your thoughts on the stadium employee and his comments towards Dak
2: in the
1: tunnel?
2: Hell yeah! But don't turn away. Say it with your chest. I like the he's not wrong. I mean, but don't cower in fear.
1: I feel like that happens. You know, when you're driving, sometimes maybe you're a little aggressive on the horn,
2: mm-hmm.
1: and you're not expecting the person to respond.
2: Yeah.
1: You're just trying to get them to move along. Like, you're not trying to start something. You're just like, come on, buddy.
2: Mm-hmm.
1: Let's keep it moving.
2: Yeah.
1: And then they stop and they turn like a full head turn towards you,
2: mm-hmm.
1: roll down the window. Maybe they have a little salute.
2: What?
1: It's like, all right, can we just drive? Well, what are we doing? Dak's look on the video of him walking to the locker room, of the turning around, like, did you really just say that to me as I'm walking by?
2: He's not wrong. The employee's not wrong.
1: He's not wrong, but like, Dak Prescott's an intimidating figure. He's an NFL player.
2: Didn't play like it yesterday.
1: Well, I mean, all right. I mean, Mr. Tough Guy, you got to stand up. Stand up to it then.
2: He did.
1: No, I know, but
2: he needs to. You're right. He needs to. He absolutely needs to. I think it's just funny. And I like that they had to point out it's like a third party hire.
1: Yeah, yeah,
2: not
1: right,
2: like a,
1: right.
2: Like, not like a real, he's not an actual employee of the stadium. It's a third party hire.
1: A third party company
2: nothing to do with it here. I think Jerry Jones should hire him, promote him, bring him on as a consultant.
1: What a disastrous loss last night for the Dallas Cowboys. And when you look at, you know, obviously the turnovers offensively, but if this defense continues to play the way that they played last night on the ground, giving up that much yardage, 165 yards to Bucky Irving. I mean, they're not going to be able to stop anyone and compete for the playoffs. We'll continue talking about that. Also, we celebrate Coach Ditka. He passed away earlier today.
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1: Into sports cards, four of them are sold every second on Whatnot.
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1: Live from Chicago, that's right. 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Reacting to the game last night, Buccaneers beat the Cowboys 24-16. We'll talk about that Cowboys defense because it's a major problem going forward for Dallas. And, you know, maybe it's a part of the conversation we've had throughout the show, Abdallah, that maybe the NFC East is not as good as we thought they were heading into this season. The first quarter of the season has not been that smooth for that division. Now, the Giants look fantastic. Backup quarterback, 3-1. Things are looking decent. So we'll continue to talk about that. Also, news around the NFL, Lamar Jackson is out for Sunday. So the Ravens have announced, Jesse Minter told the media earlier, that Lamar Jackson will be out for the game on Sunday. We also have sad news out of the city of Chicago today. This morning, it was announced that Mike Ditka, legendary coach, player in the NFL, Hall of Fame tight end, passed away at age 86. The legendary former Chicago Bears coach, the first tight end ever inducted into the Pro Football Hall of Fame, passed away today at age 86, the family announced earlier this morning. So Coach Ditka, if you know anything about Chicago, he embodied Chicago. And he's iconic because of what that team accomplished in the 80s, the 1985 Chicago Bears that won the Super Bowl, Super Bowl 20. One of the greatest defenses in NFL history, one of the greatest teams in NFL history. The chip on the shoulder, the charisma, the mustache, the sunglasses, the quick wit and the ability to go after reporters, his ability to showcase his personality on TV for many decades on ESPN on Sunday Countdown. Coach Ditka was a living legend who now has sadly passed, but he is clearly one of the most iconic people to ever spend time in the city of Chicago and to embrace it. He's not from here. He's from Pennsylvania, but he's a Chicagoan. And there were articles that were written recently, I believe in The Athletic. Dan Pompey wrote an article not too long ago pointing out that Coach Ditka moved back to Chicago in the last year or so because he wanted to be in Chicago for the end of his life.
2: Mm-hmm.
1: At the time, I don't think that they knew that this date was coming as soon as it did, but I remember reading that article. It was like a couple months ago or at some point in the summer that he moved back to Chicago. And so here on the show, we are both broadcasting from Chicago. We've lived here our entire lives. Coach Ditka, a legendary head coach for the Chicago Bears. He also was the first tight end ever inducted into the Pro Football Hall of Fame. He's the first tight end in NFL history to receive 1,000 yards in a season. He also won a Super Bowl with the Dallas Cowboys as a player, and then goes on to coach and to be a legendary person in the media, iconic pitchman. He had any product you could think of. Coach Ditka had his like, name, and image attached to it. It's what he did.
2: Mm-hmm.
1: And it was iconic here in the city. He had restaurants that were very famous here. They also have been in other places like in Pennsylvania and I think in various parts of the country. The Ditka restaurants were also around. So Coach Ditka, he was in a movie with Will Ferrell,
2: mm-hmm.
1: Kicking and Screaming. And like I mentioned, all the time that he spent on ESPN for all of those years as well.
2: Yeah, he was the Chicago Bears and now the embodiment of the Chicago Bears became him because he was known for wearing that sweater vest with the Bears and it became known as the Ditka sweater. And, you know, going through, people are posting different things of how they remember him and all that kind of stuff. And I'll remember that game, the Monday night game in December against the Cowboys when they retired his number 89, and it was freezing cold.
1: It was like 5 degrees out.
2: It was
1: one of the coldest games in Chicago sports history.
2: Normally, halftime, everybody leaves the bowl to go underneath
1: the seating bowl to get
2: warm, to go by the heaters, to do whatever they can to try to get warm for like 10 minutes, and then come back out to try to see the rest of the game. Nobody left. And Ditka gave a great speech and ended it with an emphatic "Go Bears!" The entire stadium was cheering, and like everybody was glued, even though everybody was freezing their asses off. And like you, like he wasn't like his old, he didn't need to be out there either. His old ass wasn't going anywhere either. You know, like
1: obviously, I remember I was there.
2: Yeah, it was cool. That game, it was awesome.
1: Yeah,
2: watching him getting his number retired and everything like that was awesome. It was 13 years ago, December 9th, 2013. It was great. And, you know, him still being around after his retirement from coaching, even after his retirement from being on ESPN TV and doing, you know, more media after that and just being around and other people being able to, you know, tell him their 85 Bear stories. Cause everybody in Chicago's got an 85 Bear story. Everybody loves the 85 Bears. Everybody still wears 85 Bears jerseys, still wears the historic jerseys and still wears the players and loves the players and, you know, loves Ditka, the coach, loves Buddy Ryan. The coaches embodied the team just as much, if not more, than some of the players did on that team. And so it's a huge loss for the city. Like you mentioned, it's part of the quote, Mount Rushmore of Chicago, just personalities, not even athletes, not even like people that like athlete naming the top four athletes of each sport. It's people that represent the city. Ditka is one of them for sure. And it's a huge loss for the organization. It's a huge loss for the city. And having the Bears play the Packers this weekend up at Lambeau couldn't be more poetic. As we lose Mike Ditka today, the news coming out today earlier that he passed earlier today.
1: Mike Ditka passed away at 86 earlier today. It's Black and Abdallah here on Westwood One Sports. You can call or text the show at 310-840-4910. A text from the 843. Black and Abdallah, since you're both guys born and raised in Chicago, you would be best to answer this question. Who's the most beloved figure ever in Chicago? Michael Jordan or Mike Ditka?
2: Oh.
1: I think it's, you got to go Jordan.
2: I think, yeah.
1: Ditka's pretty beloved, and he's pretty close, and I've said it multiple times here on the show today. You know, when you meet people who are not from here, and you travel the United States, you travel the world, there's only a few things that people from everywhere know about Chicago. And one of that person, that's Michael Jordan. Wherever you go, different countries, different parts of the world. If you say you're from Chicago, people respond by saying Michael Jordan.
2: Mm-hmm.
1: So Jordan's absolutely one. There's also like three other names that most people commonly associate with the city of Chicago. It's Oprah, it's Obama, and then it's Ditka.
2: Mm-hmm.
1: And that's it. Like those are the four names. Jordan, Obama, Oprah, Ditka. Right. I mean, when you have a president who's from a city, that's a well-known thing. Oprah was a big-time TV star, and she still is, but, you know, throughout the late 80s, into the 90s, into the 2000s, she was like the person on television, mm-hmm. daytime television, and she has her own network. You know, Mike Ditka, he's in the class. I would say my answer would be Jordan over Ditka, but Ditka's pretty close. He's very close.
2: Well, yeah. I mean, look, obviously Jordan did more winning, you know, and the question with the 84-85 Bears is always, why not more?
1: Yeah, they only won one. And it was, you know, they never got there again. They ran into the San Francisco 49ers in the late 80s, those teams. And then that's like a part of the conversation when we talk about weather games and football is, you know, people always think that the Chicago Bears have some weather advantage when they play against other teams, but we can point back to the late 80s when the Chicago Bears were trying to get to the Super Bowl and they were hosting the San Francisco 49ers, a team from the coast, and that team kicked their butt in the playoffs.
2: Mm-hmm.
1: So like, that's why we always laugh that it's not the same type of thing. We also have a text from the 352, Black and Abdallah. No mention of the White Sox being blown out two games in a row. I see. Maybe they'll close out a playoff series at home in year 2146. All right, fair critique on the show. Yes, the Guardians won last night, 9-5. The series is 2-2. ALDS Game 5 is tomorrow night, 8 Eastern in Cleveland, and we'll see if the Sox can advance. Yeah, I mean, we didn't mention it. We were also talking about Ditka passing,
2: yeah,
1: and it's week 5 of the NFL season.
2: The Cowboys getting their asses kicked, I'll tell you. Yeah.
1: Fair enough,
2: yeah.
1: Fair critique, yes. We did not mention it.
2: Yeah.
1: The White Sox were bad last night. I think the White Sox are still walking guys.
2: Yeah, well, I'll tell you.
1: And they're still swinging and missing.
2: This is exactly what we talked about yesterday. This is what happens when you don't have pitching. When you don't have real starters that you can go to.
1: You want a stat? I got a stat.
2: When you have to go to a guy and start a guy that pitched the day before. That's the problem.
1: They all pitched the day before.
2: That's the problem.
1: They all looked bad.
2: That's the problem. The problem is you don't have real pitching. And when you don't have that, and you've got, they mentioned it. They're like, this is like the eighth time this guy's pitched. The Guardians have all faced these guys 10 and 15 times already.
1: All right, here's the stat. Over the last two games, Chicago White Sox hitters have struck out 31 times.
2: Yeah.
1: And White Sox pitchers have issued 17 walks. No other MLB team in the modern era has had that many strikeouts at the plate and that many walks on the mound over a two-game span in the regular season or postseason. That's how bad the White Sox have been in the last two games.
2: Mm-hmm.
1: So, yes, maybe in year 2146, maybe they'll get a crack at trying to clinch a series at home in the playoffs. Who knows? Maybe they win on Saturday, and then they can try and clinch against the Rays in the ALCS.
2: Good luck with
1: at
2: that
1: home.
2: Day.
1: Yeah, I don't think that's the case. I assume the Guardians are the favorites in this matchup on Saturday.
2: They're pretty
1: tomorrow.
2: They're pretty. Let's see.
1: They're
2: -135. Yeah. Mm-hmm.
1: All right. So there you go. We mentioned it. On to football. Week five of the NFL season. So we have the news. Lamar Jackson is out for the Ravens. That should be a good game, even without Lamar playing in the game. Because I do think watching the Falcons the last 2 weeks on national TV, I want to see them play again on national TV. I'm down with it. The Falcons have been good. Bijan Robinson has been really impressive to this point.
2: Yeah, he absolutely has been. And I think that it'll be a good test against the Ravens defense to see how much this Falcons offense can run the football, to see if Penix can keep playing well. And I also think, look, Snoop Hundley can play a little bit. And with a full week to prep, because the Ravens knew this. You know, Lamar hasn't practiced. If Huntley has a full week of practice to prepare, the Falcons defense has played well. But with Huntley getting all the reps and a full week and time to prepare, I think this could be a much better game than we anticipate.
1: Yeah, it could be. Absolutely. You can listen to the game right here on Westwood One Sports, Sunday Night Football. Absolutely. Also, you can text the show, 310-840-4910. Chad in California says, sucks to hear that we lost the Ditka. Mm-hmm. He was football. Can we get a da Bears? So there you go. Yeah, everyone's having a drink and celebrating Ditka today. And a salute with the da Bears, like the super fans. And the super fans, the SNL skit was created to celebrate Mike Ditka. That's why that exists. You know what I mean? Like it is very common for people to say that, to talk about it, to understand what it is. Like the fact that this football team, they were so good that they, in the middle of the season, recorded a music video talking trash, saying that we're going to win the Super Bowl and dancing, doing dance moves. You know, think about it. I was getting upset the other day about players dancing in the end zone. This group of players got together and made a dance video. Super Bowl shuffle.
2: There was no social media back then, so there couldn't be hot takes.
1: It was worse. It was just media.
2: Yeah, it was just regular media.
1: So the late local news is showing you the Super Bowl shuffle. So they make this video. The song goes to number one on the Billboard charts. You also have SNL spoofing Chicagoans celebrating and looking up the Ditka and the Bears. Like, that's the phenomenon that this team had on pop culture. And so, it's a sad day that that Ditka passed earlier today.
2: Yeah, absolutely. It's a huge loss. And I know that a lot of people are feeling it here in the city. A lot of Chicago Bears fans are feeling it right now. And it is weirdly poetic that it happens on Bears-Packers week. It is it is something that I think the Bears players will use as motivation if they didn't need any more than the Packers players talking trash all week, even though they lost the last two against the Bears as motivation. But if they needed to talk more trash, then the Bears players can use this. And I'm sure Ben Johnson will also use this as motivation as well for his players too.
1: Text from the 630. I texted this last week, but the passing of the coach today during Packer week, we need to address it again today. The Bears will get LaFleur fired on Monday. That's from Scott from Cabana 10. Remember Cabana 10 last
2: Shout
1: year?
2: Shout out, Scott.
1: So Abdel and I went to Vegas to cover Bears Raiders last year in the season, and we were broadcasting from Cabana 10 at Mandalay Bay.
2: Shout out.
1: Scott was there, our guy. So shout out to Scott.
2: LaFleur just got an extension.
1: He's not going to get fired on Monday, but he could be entered into your little competition of Hot
2: he's
1: Boys
2: on the
1: hot seat.
2: He's on the album cover of Hot Boys from the record label Hot Boys. But the problem is...
1: The Hot Boys.
2: The problem is he just got an extension that hasn't even kicked in yet. So
1: yeah. And the Packers don't do things...
2: They're not
1: quickly like that.
2: Yeah, they're not ones to make knee-jerk reactions like this.
1: Tommy in Michigan, you're on with Black and Abdallah. What's up, Tommy?
15: Hey, yeah, how you guys doing? Thank you, man, for the call.
1: No problem. Thank you for the call.
15: You know what? I'm a Detroit fan, but I loved it. I remember he got his quarterback, but I think it was after Jim McMahon. It was, remember, Jim Harbaugh was Ditka's quarterback.
1: Yeah.
15: And you guys remember? And Ditka rode his, you know what? He rode his butt, and it turned Harbaugh into a better quarterback. And you know what? You guys at Chicago end up calling, because Harbaugh won so many games, they called him Captain Comeback. And it was like, and I was so rooting because I watched him at Michigan. I loved him. And, but I loved Ditka and just, his whole toughness and his grit. And it was like, it was awesome, you know?
1: Yeah, and, Tommy, and thank you for the phone call. And to hear, you know, a fan from a team that's within the division giving the respect to Coach Ditka, I totally get it. And also, like, that also connects the generations, right? We know Jim Harbaugh and what he accomplished in college, and a part of what Harbaugh is known for is tough, hard-nosed football. Line of scrimmage, running the football, and that comes from Coach Ditka. Right, like, you want to talk about coaching trees and connections, like, that is a direct result to Ditka back in the day. And Harbaugh then taking it into his own right as a very successful college coach. Now, again, the Chargers are up against it right now. Things aren't looking good for Jim, but he has been very successful as a head coach.
2: Yeah, which is why it's surprising that the Chargers are where they are, and it's looked the way it has. You know, if they were losing close games, if they were in it, but it's been awful.
1: It has absolutely been awful. So week five in the NFL, we continue to preview week five, and we say and we ask, what if this takes place this weekend? What if with Raj for week five in the NFL, that's coming up next, into sports cards? Four of them are sold every second on Whatnot.
2: Whatnot is the largest live shopping marketplace in the U.S., so instead of scrolling through listings, you're stepping into live shows. Sellers are showing off what they've got, and everyone's watching, chatting, and shopping together.
1: Is there a rookie you've been chasing? 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
0: College football's defending champs face their toughest test yet. Indiana heads to Nebraska for a battle of unbeatens. Somebody's O has got to go. Hoosiers, Huskers, tomorrow at noon Eastern. Westwood One Sports.
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0: It's Football Friday on Westwood One Sports. 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
1: Hanging out with you on a Football Friday heading into week 5 of the NFL season. 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It's now time to go on out to parts unknown, Colorado. Raj asks, what if, as we head towards week 5 in the NFL season, Raj,
2: we're not going to Colorado. Sense. We're going to Fairyland. We're going to Fairyland.
1: Fairyland.
2: All right. We're going
1: fairy
2: to Fairyland.
1: Fairy tale.
2: No tail. No tail. Fairyland.
1: No Easy. Tail. That's why I call it what if. What if with Raj? All right, make believe land. Whatever you want to call it. Let's do it.
2: All right, guys. We do this each week. I try to ask these questions or scenarios that just seem like ridiculous. Like there's no way that could actually happen, or it'd be catastrophic if they did. But it's the NFL. If we had done one before last night's game, I would have been like, what if the Tampa offense with a backup quarterback lights up the Dallas defense? And then that's exactly what happened, because NFL gonna NFL. So here we go. What if scenarios for this weekend's game? We're going to start in London, where the Eagles are playing the Jaguars. By the way, the Eagles just released Andy Dalton. I hope that the Eagles aren't already in London, because that would suck to have to like fly all the way there, and then the Red Rifle has to like fly all the way back after getting cut. Hopefully they haven't left yet. So here's our what if question for the Eagles and the Jaguars. Hey, Abdallah, what if the Eagles' offense suddenly clicks and Jalen Hurts is out there dropping dimes and Philly scoring a bunch of points and Sirianni's eating meatball subs with his bangers and mash? What if the Eagles' offense suddenly clicks?
3: Well, we'll say it's about time. And where was this for the last few weeks? Also, remember the story is they weren't leaving until later today. Like, that was the whole thing, is they weren't either leaving until later today or even this
2: evening. So maybe they wanted
3: evening.
2: To cut Dalton before
1: so
2: they
1: maybe that's done.
3: So, yeah.
1: Okay.
3: It's probably before they left today. Yeah.
1: A little Lane Kiffin situation.
3: Yeah, well, that's not nice.
1: Leave him on the tarmac.
3: Yeah, he's got to go through.
1: He didn't make the flight.
3: He's got to go through.
1: He was still in TSA as they're boarding.
3: They're like, you don't have pre-check. Sorry, cut. No, back sorry, a while. I think we'll just be like, well, it's about time. You know, I don't think it'll say anything about the Jaguars. I think it'll say more about the Eagles than anything.
1: Yeah, I mean, it certainly could say more about the Eagles. It also would be like a sigh of relief for Philadelphia, right?
4: Cute. He's angry. He can Eagles scream, fans. But he doesn't. He doesn't make the team come the out team. Of halftime and be the team.
1: Be the team.
4: What's happening at halftime? Are we eating meatball subs?
1: Yeah, the drunk Philly fan after the game last week.
3: You fancy a fish and chips at halftime? In the dressing room? You're coming out of the dressing room. That's what they call it. They call it the dressing room over there.
5: You're in the dressing room and you want to be the team. You come out and you're not the team.
3: You got the fish and chips in the dressing room?
2: I really hope that guy got to London. I really do. All right, Bengals at Dolphins. Guys, what if Malik Willis and the mighty Miami Dolphins beat Joe Burrow and the Bengals on Sunday?
1: All right, my opinion will be this. We can bank this.
3: Joe Burrow's been low-key bad the last few weeks.
1: My opinion will be this. The Bengals are exactly the team that they were in the past, and they're not changing. And all of Burrow's talking about we got to get off to a quick start in the offseason and in training camp, bro, you need to be better at the start of the season.
3: When are we going to say that Joe Burrow needs to actually, like, do something and he's not just like Justin Herbert and not just be like, and stop putting him in the top five?
1: Ooh. He's gone to a Super Bowl.
3: Okay.
1: He's won playoff games on the road.
3: I understand that.
2: I get it.
1: That's a hot take. That's
2: you're throwing Joe Burrow in the same category as AFC Jordan Love? Really?
1: That's not right.
3: But what's he doing? What's he doing this year?
1: This year, yes.
3: Now, look, it's likely because
1: on Burrow.
3: He's got injured weapons. His offensive line isn't playing well. His defense isn't playing well. So I'm not saying I might not give you the text of don't bet the Dolphins this week. I might let you this week.
2: All right, Abdallah says turn to Joe Flacco and Cincy. All right, next up, Raiders and Patriots. What if

0: WJBC and Beer Nuts present the Scott Miller Show hat. This is an embroidered baseball cap. On the front of it, the Beer Nuts logo and the Scott Miller Show logo. And on the back of the hat, my cartoon photo with the big mustache. This is not a contest prize. This hat is not for sale. The only way to get a Scott Miller hat is when I gift them randomly. Now, there is only one rule. You cannot ask for a hat. If you ask for one, you are restricted from receiving a hat. You are banned. You do not get a hat. WJBC, good morning. Who's this?
1: Good morning. This is your mom. I want a hat. I'm a down low.
0: Mom?
1: We won't tell anybody.
0: What is rule number one?
2: Don't ask for a hat.
0: No hat for her.
3: For a job storyline.
4: Yeah. Or how about this?
5: Push your energy towards Munkin.
3: Yeah.
5: Right? Lifelong assistant, coordinator, passed up many times.
3: Awesome quote. Awesome quote.
5: Having success.
6: Trying to get a sweet haircut.
5: Right, but let's go easy on the big fan.
3: Let's do a feature on the barbershop.
7: Big fan guy.
5: Yeah, the barber who's cutting the hair. We missed the photo.
3: Let's
5: sure.
3: do a feature.
8: All right, guys, we got the Colts and the Steelers. What if Aaron Rodgers and Mike McCarthy are simpatico and that offense is cooking? What if?
3: Wouldn't be surprised.
9: He said it so definitively. So cocky.
5: No, I know. All right.
9: Look
5: yeah,
9: at
5: I
9: mean, him.
5: Like, I agree with that. I agree with that opinion. I wouldn't be surprised by that either. And I think that...
3: It's because the Colts are bad.
5: Well, but think about it.
9: Yeah, same record, the boat 2-2.
3: I know. The
5: same record, Raj.
3: They're both bad.
5: And also, but hold on. In the hierarchy of the AFC, we, all three of us, agreed before the season that these two teams are in, like, the same spot.
3: Yeah.
5: Like,
3: yeah.
5: I could see that.
3: All right, guys. 2 weeks ago.
5: Yeah, he did.
8: They did. They did look good 2 weeks ago. We got the Texans. We got the Titans. What if Cam Ward has a coming out party and lights up the Houston defense now with the plays being called by D'Amico Ryans? What if?
5: Season's over.
3: Hot.
5: Season's
3: boys
5: over.
3: Boys. Season's are over. Back.
5: If that's the case, season's over. Texans. D'Amico Ryans on the hot seat.
3: On the hot seat, dude. That thing is in flames. Are you kidding me?
5: Yeah, that would be bad for Houston.
3: After taking over play calling?
5: Yep.
3: No.
8: Yeah, that would not be good. Hold on, I got to queue up a photo for this next one for those watching on YouTube. There we go. All right, we got the Giants and the Commanders. What if Jameis Winston, Blex guy John Harbaugh, and the Giants moved to 4-1? What if?
5: Story of the season, early season, if that's the case.
8: Look at Abdallah just shaking his head. Just shaking his head.
5: Story of the early season. Come on, the Giants without their starting quarterback.
8: The culture.
3: No.
8: The no. culture.
5: It's a culture change, Abdallah.
8: Harbaugh just looking so good in that classic Giants look.
3: The story will be, you want to know the story will be? The story will be that Jaden Daniels got hurt again and came back too early.
8: And then Abdallah and Linnell will be going at it on Monday. All right, guys.
3: Linnell might be like, Abdallah, you were right.
5: I think, yeah.
3: Linnell might be calling in and being like, hey, Abdallah. Sorry.
8: All right, the big one in your guys' neck of the woods, guys, in the great city of Chicago, the Bears and the Packers. I hate to put this what if out there on Coach Ditka's day. I didn't know it when I wrote it, but it is a kind of what if scenario. What if this is the week Jordan Love turns it on and the Packers light up a Bears defense that going into the year we didn't think would be very good? What if?
3: That's exactly what we thought this defense would be.
5: Yeah, yeah, and I would also say that's good for the Packers and Packer fans because mm-hmm. they're very concerned that this offense, that Jordan Love, that LaFleur, that it's all wrong. Like we can feel the weight where we're at in Illinois, in the middle of the city. We can feel that north of us, it's very
3: tight,
5: heavy and tight.
3: Tight.
5: They are worried. Their cheese curds are squeaking extra more this week. If you don't know, when you bite into a cheese curd, a fresh cheese curd, it makes a squeaking noise. Squeaky. It's actually very delicious.
8: I hear they're delicious.
5: It is.
3: Yeah, they are.
5: But it's wound a little tighter this week. So I think there would be a lot of relief from Packer fans if that's the case.
8: All right, guys, my Broncos are headed to L.A. to play the Chargers. What if this offense does look better with Sean Payton taking over and suddenly they're scoring points and Bo's looking like he did last year in the playoffs? Specifically.

0: perfectly in the first half. What if?
1: And that, they can be a Super Bowl contending team.
2: Yeah, they can be, and that smug is going to be...
1: What? I didn't hear what you said there about Sean.
2: He's going to be strutting.
1: Did you say something? He's a smug what?
2: Strutting to that podium.
1: Oh.
2: So, like, the smile on his face. Raj, you know that. Like, his head might not fit through that door when he goes to the podium.
1: Is it turned sideways?
2: He's going to be like, hold on a second.
3: What was the Taco Bell commercial, you know, Shaq?
2: Yeah.
3: I wouldn't care. I'd be right there with him. Oh, yeah, yeah. Sean, let's strut.
2: No. And he deserves it because I think that's what he wanted all along. I think this was his plan all along.
3: It was just a big master plan. All right, guys, the Lions and the Cardinals. The Lions' defense has been a big storyline all year. What happens if it continues? What if Jacoby Brissett and the Cardinals just pour on the points in the desert?
1: Okay, so... if that's the case, Raj, I think at least Abdallah was with me. I don't remember your pick for the NFC North, Raj. I know you were taking the Bears.
3: NFC North. I picked the Bears. My Chicago Bears. I've been with them the whole way.
1: My take would be we missed on Detroit, Abdallah. And Detroit's actually not good, and their window closed.
2: Yeah,
1: when Dan Campbell a couple years ago when they lost in the NFC Championship game, saying that. You know, there's no guarantee we get back to this spot. Maybe he was right, and they don't get back to that spot.
3: I know we've pointed at their defense a lot this year, and rightfully so, but I never remember the defense being, like, amazing, even when Aaron Glenn was there. I just remember Ben Johnson putting up, like, 40 and 50 burgers. That's sort of my memory of the Lions being really good.
1: Complimentary. They were complimentary. Yeah. They were able to get turnovers and create havoc in the backfield.
2: I think this means Detroit makes a move. Not Ooh. Fires anybody. They go out and they get somebody because in this offseason,
1: like Khalil Mack,
2: they've been in the conversations for insert defensive player here. They've always been and Detroit.
1: Yeah.
2: Blah, blah, blah, blah, blah is in the mix and Detroit. They go out and they make a move, whether it's Khalil Mack, whether it's Sweat. I don't think it's going to be Max Crosby because I think the Raiders think they're a playoff team.
1: The Super Bowl,
3: he doesn't want to leave. And now they're winning.
2: Yeah. So I think that Detroit goes out and they make a move to try to bolster their defense.
3: All right, the big NFC West matchup, guys, is the 49ers and the Seahawks. You guys, in the offseason, very much made your opinion known on what you think of Brock Purdy. So I'm going to paint that scenario for you. What if the Seattle defense doesn't just win this game, they make Brock Purdy look like an overrated game manager? What if?
1: I told you. That's why we watch football, Raj. I mean, come on.
3: I gave you the bait and you took it. That's why you grabbed it. That's why he's no longer your
2: MVP favorite.
1: Yeah, I mean,
2: that's why we watched football. I mean, listen, that's why they're the defending Super Bowl champions.
1: That's why I have no life and all I do is watch football, Raj.
3: We will be waiting all day for Sunday night. You can listen to the game here on the Westwood One Sports app. We know Lamar Jackson's not playing. He was ruled out earlier today. What if Atlanta finishes these three straight postseason games that we were mocking them, and we were not alone? The Falcons three straight times on prime time. What if they finished it going 3-0 and the big Penix energy is all throughout the NFL? What if?
1: I would say
2: the Falcons are winning the division.
1: I would say, this is what I would say. If Atlanta wins three games with Penix, with his big Penix energy, three in a row,
2: mm-hmm.
1: I would say the Falcons are coming. On their way. They're on their way.
3: Abdallah just threw the headset down.
1: They're on their way for the top of the NFC and the Super Bowl.
3: You did it.
1: That's what I think. They're on their way. That's exactly what I would say on Monday if that's the case. If they go 3-0 in prime time, they're heading in the right direction.
3: Oh, Abdallah's back. I thought you chased away Abdallah with your Penix envy, but he is back. Abdallah's returned to the program after Black pushed
2: him away. I almost slammed my laptop shut because then I would have actually, the picture would have just gone away. I would have actually exited.
1: We run the video off of his computer, so it would have just ended the stream.
2: I would have exited the stream. The stream would have just ended.
3: Well, that does it for this edition, this Week 5 edition of What If, fellas.
1: Thank you, Raj. That was
3: Thank
1: fun.
3: Thank you, fellas.
1: What If, or Fairy Tale Land, or Fairy Land, or...
3: Make Fairyland, no tail.
2: I can't
3: no
2: wait
3: tail.
2: For to explain that one next
3: no
2: week.
3: No tail. Fairyland.
1: 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So this week, week five of the NFL, there's five divisional games. Bears, Packers, Texans, Titans, Giants, Commanders, Broncos, Chargers, 49ers, Seahawks. There are seven games this week between teams 500 or better. That's pretty good. Seven games.
2: Wow.
1: 500 or better. And there's five games this weekend against teams that both made the playoffs last year. So there's a lot of really good action this weekend in the NFL. We will tell you coming up what is the best game of the weekend. But first, we pay tribute to Mike Ditka here at Westwood One Sports.
4: Ditka smacks into a host of dark jerseys and simply bulls his way through a maze of tacklers.
5: Legendary NFL coach and Hall of Fame tight end Iron Mike Ditka has passed away. Born in 1939, Pennsylvania, Ditka began his NFL career with the Chicago Bears in 1961, earning Rookie of the Year honors. A five-time Pro Bowler, he won championships with Chicago and Dallas, becoming the first tight end inducted into the Pro Football Hall of Fame in 1988. But his greatest legacy came as head coach of the Chicago Bears, leading the legendary 1985 team to an 18-1 record and a commanding 46-10 victory over the New England Patriots in Super Bowl 20.
6: Mike Ditka, hungry Chicago, finally champions on this January day in New Orleans.
5: Known for his relentless determination and trademark mustache, Ditka became a larger-than-life figure in American football. We remember champion Mike Ditka.
7: The Falcons and Michael Penix Jr. are suddenly one of the NFL's hottest teams. Could they win their third in a row facing the Ravens? Sunday Night Football, Falcons, Ravens, Westwood One Sports.
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1: 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Thank you to Raj and Andrew for a great week here on Westwood One Sports. Also, Jim Rome coming up in 12 minutes right here on Westwood One Sports. Tomorrow, Indiana at Nebraska, college football. 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Big weekend of NFL football, week 5 in the NFL, week 6 in college football. Some of the really good matchups in college football. Tomorrow, Indiana, Nebraska, Texas, Oklahoma from the Cotton Bowl at the Texas State Fair. So that's always a fun game to watch in college football. UCLA, Oregon. And then Abdallah is a huge Alabama fan. So Georgia, Alabama, the game of the day tomorrow in college football. How do you think this plays out?
2: Game of the year. I think it's going to be weird because you've got a literal hurricane that is going to be touching ground tonight and into tomorrow. I know they moved game day indoors into the basketball stadium. So there's going to be 25-mile-an-hour wind gusts, up to 40-mile-an-hour wind gusts for this game. It's going to be about running the football. Georgia's down 2 of their running backs heading into this game. Kirby Smart is 2-7 against Alabama in his career, including 1-2 against Kalen DeBoer. So does he have an Alabama problem? Alabama started off as a 1.5-point underdog in this game. They're now a 1.5-point favorite. The total in this game started at 56.5. It's now down to 51.5 given the weather. That's not surprising. It's going to be about controlling the ball on the ground and not turning it over because it's going to be really hard to throw the football if the weather conditions stay the way that they're predicted to be right now because of the hurricane moving through. So it's going to be interesting to see both these teams 5-0. Both of these teams will control the SEC given who wins in this game. It should be great. Keelan Russell's been playing fantastic, but again, it's going to be hard to throw. So it's going to be about who can control the line of scrimmage. Alabama's defense has been playing really well in the second half of games. How can they adjust with Kirby Smart and what he does in the second half of games when they've also been able to pull away from teams? Because both teams have kind of struggled in the first half, but again, both teams pull away in the second half after they make adjustments. So it's going to be a fascinating game.
1: Yeah, and shout out to our friends down there in the Gulf Coast as well. We the show airs in many places down there, Alabama, Mississippi, in the Bayou and in the Gulf Coast and into Georgia and the Panhandle in Florida. So stay safe this weekend as well. We're thinking about you here up in Chicago as the hurricane sets in this weekend. Black and Abdallah here on Westwood One Sports. So, yeah, I mean, I think it's going to be a good game. Can't wait for that. For the NFL games, best game of the weekend, I'm going to give you 3. I want you to pick from these 3.
2: Ooh, okay.
1: Eagles-Jags, 49ers-Seahawks, Bills-Rams on Monday night.
2: Oh, man. Okay.
1: I think it's 49ers-Seahawks. But I am very intrigued by the early morning game that is taking place at a normal time in London. But here in the States, we're watching it as, quote, breakfast football.
2: The thing is, you gave me games that I can all watch. I don't have to pick between the 3.
1: For this conversation, you have to pick.
2: I can watch them all. They're all on at different times. One's on a different day. One's on in a different country. I mean, I don't have to pick. It's not like you gave me games.
1: Then don't pick.
2: You gave me games that are all on at 1 o'clock or games that are all on at 4:25. You gave me games that are all over the board.
1: Man, what a stall tactic from Abdallah.
2: I still think that this Rams-Bills game is going to be the best. I think that we're in
1: the Monday Nighter.
2: The Monday Nighter game. Because I think, like, as much as we build up 49ers-Seahawks, I think we could be in for like a 14-10 game or something like that. Like, it could look like the opener against the Patriots, where it was not good between the Seahawks and the Patriots. Game was bad.
1: I'm going to interrupt you because I don't know if this is something, but it is certainly something to just put in the back of your mind.
2: What happened?
1: The Chicago Bears have released their injury report for this weekend.
2: Okay.
1: Heading into the Green Bay game.
2: Okay.
1: Caleb Williams did not practice Wednesday, did not practice Thursday. He was limited today and is now listed as questionable for Sunday's game against the Packers.
2: The power of Ditka, my friends.
1: So just put that in the back of your mind as we head towards Sunday's game, 1 Eastern Chicago and Green Bay, that the Chicago Bears are listing Caleb Williams as questionable heading into the weekend.
2: The power
1: so just
2: Mike
1: keep that. I mean,
2: Ditka.
1: Tyson Bagent was expected to start all weekend, but we've been talking. Jaden Daniels is going to start for the Commanders this week. We know we got news earlier today that Lamar Jackson will be out for Baltimore. You know, the Ravens have told everyone Lamar's not playing.
2: Just don't rush back, man.
1: So the Bears are listing Caleb Williams as questionable. It could be nothing.
2: Just don't rush back.
1: It could be nothing.
2: Don't rush back because hamstrings just can linger the whole season.
1: Could be nothing, but they're listing him as questionable for Sunday. Have a great weekend. Jim Rome and the Jim Rome Show is coming up next here on Westwood One Sports.
0: This is Westwood One Sports.
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1: From ABC News, I'm Mike Dubusky. Tropical storm conditions are already being felt along the Gulf Coast right now as Hurricane Isaias makes its final approach towards the Florida Panhandle. Forecasters now say it's expected to make landfall within the next few hours. Red Cross National spokesperson Stephanie Fox.
2: We are just starting to see some of those conditions here really deteriorate. It's getting very blustery. It's been raining off and on all morning. And the time for folks to prepare is really winding down.
1: The Category 3 storm is expected to impact the oil industry in the region, with Chevron and Shell evacuating workers there. It comes as gas prices remain elevated across the country. And now President Trump says he struck a deal with Vladimir Putin to have Russia supply 1.8 million barrels of diesel fuel to the American and global market. The U.S. consumes about 4 million barrels of diesel every day, as of a report last year from the EIA. The Trump administration also facing scrutiny over its plans to live stream the execution of Nadal Hassan, the man behind the 2009 mass shooting at Fort Hood. The president addressing the matter at the White House earlier today.
3: Death penalty through firing squad, and he deserves it. Killed and wounded many, many people.
1: But Vice President J.D. Vance casting doubt on the plan.
4: I don't know that that's actually going to happen. Let's sort of see what I think it's going to happen in December when he's executed.
1: There may be a new face behind the podium at the White House press briefings. ABC News White House correspondent Karen Travers with the latest.
5: A White House official confirms that Katie Zachariah has been offered the job of White House press secretary. Zachariah is a conservative commentator who worked for a short time at the Department of Homeland Security. Zachariah succeeds Caroline Levitt, who left the administration in August after serving as press secretary since day one of the second Trump term. Karen Travers, ABC News, the White House.
1: And Mike Ditka has died at 86. 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
1: A big concession from the French government amid a growing nationwide protest movement from students. France's education minister announced 3,000 teachers will be placed at schools across the country to address some of the protesters' concerns. Despite that, though, demonstrations continue. Students gathering outside the prestigious Louvre School of Art, History, and Archaeology in Paris to join the demonstrations. Demonstrators have been protesting over conditions in public schools. A judge has granted Hayden Panettiere's former fiancé temporary guardianship of their daughter's estate. ABC's Alex Stone has the details.
8: Vladimir Klitschko and their 11-year-old daughter Kaya, who is the sole heir to the star's multi-million dollar fortune, appearing virtually before a Los Angeles court on Thursday. It comes after the Ukrainian former boxer filed a petition claiming a non-family member had sold some of Panettiere's jewelry at a pawn shop. Attorneys for Klitschko asking for him to have the power to request and authorize law enforcement to investigate and aid in the recovery of property believed to have been misappropriated.
1: A hearing on permanent guardianship is scheduled for December. Andrew Mountbatten Windsor, formerly known as Prince Andrew, has been awarded $400,000 in compensation after surrendering his lease on Royal Lodge. King Charles evicted Andrew from that mansion earlier this year because of his ties to the Jeffrey Epstein scandal. I'm Mike Dubusky, ABC News.
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13: Good Friday to you, Illinois. Thanks for joining us for this adventure in broadcasting on the 9th day of October, 2026, on Report Day. And what a day it turned out to be. Brian Chastain, MarketWise Ag Services, breaking down a big increase to the corn number, almost 3 bushels an acre, and a 20-cent drop on nearby futures. What do we do from here? We'll break down options, selling the product and dealing with options, or dealing with storage over several months. How do those two compare? Make a similar case for soybeans. And also, perhaps some parting thoughts for Brian. He's retiring. May not chat nearly as often, so maybe a last chance to share some thoughts after 43 years in the business. December corn down 20.5, 479.75. March down 21, 494.25. July down 19, 507.5. November soybeans up 4.5, 1292. January up 4.5, 1308.75. March up 4.75, 1318.75. December soybean meal up $8, 365.60. December soy oil up 10 at 68.02. December wheat down 12.25, 671. And KC down 17, 719.25. And oats down 13, 420.75. 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
13: 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I'm Delos Yonke, Brian Chastain, MarketWise Ag Services. Quite a day to be talking on report day. Usually you wouldn't think October would be much talk about, Brian, but how's it going today?
17: It's going good. And usually October is not much to talk about, but the USDA sure surprised us with a much higher corn yield than expectations and a bigger carryout. And, I mean, we'll see once the combines finish up or maybe get rolling more in earnest and out west because it's been awfully, awfully wet out there. We'll see if these yield numbers hold up. And bean number, I mean, it was a good bean number, a little bit above expectations, but not as high as some people are talking about. I mean, I've seen numbers as high as 54 or 55. And the bean yields coming in that I've seen anyway have been just tremendous.
13: Mm-hmm. They found 11 bushels an acre in Nebraska from 1 month to the next. I think they found 6 in Ohio. Ohio went 194 to 200, but, you know, Iowa, Indiana, Minnesota were all kept the same. Illinois went down 1 to 208, but they found 11 bushels in Nebraska in a month. That seems pretty remarkable.
17: It does, and as dry as it was out there this year, well, I say that until about 3 weeks ago, it was incredibly dry. Since then, they've had a lot of rain. But, yeah, I mean, these hybrids, they perform pretty well when it's a little bit dry, evidently.
13: I guess. Well, so many of us were wondering, okay, are they going to move it in October? Do you wait until November? Or if you bring it down, do you stair-step it down? So when that's the thought, and all of a sudden you come in almost 3 bushels more, man.
17: Right.
13: Yeah, the market's going to respond.
17: And the old adage is big crops get bigger, and that was largely the expectation as to why we were expecting a lower number, because we saw a lower number last month. But does this set the stage, and we have to be wary of it or certainly question it, does it set the stage for a bigger number next month?
13: Man.
17: And they did finally adjust feed usage for last year. They took it down, I think, just a tad over 200 million bushels. So that gave us a bigger carry-in, which added to the problem.
13: Yeah.
17: So,
13: yeah, you're like 1.85 now, billion bushels on carry-out, instead of wondering if we could get to 1.5.
17: Exactly.
13: I wonder about this stuff, though. Like, sometimes when the Dow makes a big move lower, and all of a sudden people would look at it and say, hey, stocks just went on sale. Could be an opportunity. Right. So out of this, you know, depending on how the year goes, of course, but by getting December corn back to 480, do you think we just gave ourselves another opportunity here?
17: Well, I mean, I would look at getting stuff sold that's got to go to town. I don't like commercial storage. Time you count your interest and your shrink and your ongoing monthly storage. So I would still look at getting stuff sold that's got to go to town, unless basis is just terribly bad. Mm-hmm. And then I'd look at call options to maintain ownership for, you know, some sort of a post-harvest rally. Obviously, the question is, you know, is it going higher or is it going lower? And honestly, nobody knows the answer to that. But at the same time, too, when you can own it with an option and you, you know, get 6-8 months ownership for a little more than your, probably less than your cost of storage and interest, that just seems to me to be the prudent way to go.
13: Now,
17: if you can store it and basis is sloppy, then put it in the bin and wait for the basis.
13: Mm-hmm. So comparing those then, let's say 4 cents a month on corn. Let's just say for 6 months, we're talking about 25 cents.
17: On storage costs.
13: So I would imagine some sort of option would be right around either 25 or 30, right? That'd be pretty comparable, wouldn't it?
17: I just pulling that up and looking, boss.
13: Oh, good.
17: A 510 call, looks like we settled at 30 cents.
13: Okay.
17: So, you know, and the thing that you didn't mention there is, you know, a 4 cent month cost, but you didn't mention the, you know, an extra percent and a half shrink and an extra percent and a half, drying costs. You're going to take you from 15 and a half, but you can sell it at, or 15 now to 14. 14 and a half. So, I mean, you've got an extra dime or 15 cents there. So all of a sudden you're talking, you know, 40 cents to own it in the bin, versus 30 cents with an option. And the beauty of it is with the option, you have no downside price risk. I mean, sure, your premium's at risk.
13: Yeah.
17: But you're going to be spending that in storage and interest anyway, or actually we haven't even talked about interest. You know, you had 3 cents a month interest cost on top of there. All of a sudden you're getting up closer to, you know, 50 cents or more to own it in the bin. And with the option, you can own it for 30 cents and still have the upside potential and have no downside risk.
13: And gosh, the way things have been going lately, wouldn't you think that sometime in the next 6 to 8 months, that price, even if it was just once, you know, could be able to strike, you know, on a purchase that you make like that?
17: You would think so. And of course, then you got the next year's crop, or you got the South American crop, and then you get the next year's crop in the U.S. And, you know, it's probably going to take some sort of a weather problem as we get into our production cycle next year. Because at the end of the day, we're looking, you know, right now we're looking at $1.85 billion carry out. You know, certainly not bullish. I mean, maybe not necessarily overly bearish, but, you know, we know that number. And, so it's going to take something, some sort of a disruption in that expectation for the market to, you know, to move up or down. But we got the super El Nino out there. So that's, you know, that tends to give us issues, you know, not this year, but maybe next year. So yeah, I guess it's worthwhile to own it. Certainly if you don't like today's price, but I would look at owning it with the option rather than owning it with grain in commercial storage.
13: All right, Brian Chastain, MarketWise Ag Services. Now the corn price in December is basically where we were at the time of the August WASD. So might that provide a little support right here? We'll talk soybeans and get some final thoughts from Brian as he makes his way toward retirement from MarketWise Ag Services. And we'll continue the conversation next on RFD Profit Watch.

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1: Hey, you know, a great way to reach farmers, reach those in agriculture, is through local radio. 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
2: 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Really enjoy opening it up in the morning and checking the weather. We plan our day on the weather, and also I enjoy the markets. I like to see what's going on, you know, 6:30 in the morning. Very easy. I gotta admit, I'm a guy that's not too techie. I can get in there and find, you know, what I'm looking for very easy, which is great.
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1: Back on RFD Profit Watch, I'm DeLos Yonke. Brian Chastain, MarketWise Ag Services. December corn down 20 and a half cents and actually just puts us slightly below where we were the day of the August WASD when we settled at 480 and a half. So settled just under that. So where are the support levels all of a sudden?
4: I'm looking in, you know, the chart right now, and you know, about 457, 458 was our low back there in late August. So maybe that's our next level of support. I don't have the 100-day or the 200-day moving average, but we've certainly penetrated the 50-day. And that appears to be the next level of support in that 460, which if you take a 30-cent basis off of there, you're talking 430 cash. You're not much better. You're not much above break even.
1: Now, this isn't how I expected that counter-seasonal rally to end, but it also does show that, okay, so we spent, you know, August 20 to October 8 with corn, December corn better than 5, and that just doesn't happen very much. So, you know,
4: right.
1: Just wondered how long it would last, just didn't think it would end like this.
4: Yeah, and in the last 40 years, I mean, right now, and the way it looks, we're going to put the high in September. That's the first time in 40-plus years that we've had an actual September high, which is very unusual. And that in the corn market. I assume the beans did the same. Yeah, the beans had a high there September 11th at 1335. So beans aren't that much off the high. Beans, you know, we had a high in November of 1335, and we're 12 or just a skosh under $13 today. So we're only about 35, 40 cents off the highs there.
1: I was just going to say, you know, as much as we crush, and because they raised soybeans, and we wonder if they're going to raise it again, say when November comes around, but as much as we're crushing, you know, do you feel like we still have pretty solid floor under beans?
4: Well, it depends on what they do next month with the production number. You know, they bumped that to 53.5, 54. You know, certainly it's going to give us a problem, not necessarily a big problem, but a problem, you know, just extra bushels we got to chew through. But yeah, all in all, I think beans are, I mean, they appear to be very solid right here and not a whole lot of risk. But you just never know.
1: I realize expenses are higher and all that, but you know, $13 beans that some people have said their yields are awfully good. You know, could you also make, I guess maybe taxes or cash flow or what have you, but you know, how much would you be like, you know what, just get rid of the beans and be done with it?
4: At these levels, I would be inclined to do that, I think. I mean, it's got to be very profitable. I sure wouldn't be opposed to that. If it works in guys' cash flow and cost of production numbers, guys tend to sell beans and store corn, so you know that fits that mindset.
1: I was wondering, at some point in the next 6 to 8 months, where you wouldn't see a corn price hitting a certain level, but with soybeans, you think, okay, 13, well, how close are we to the ceiling? Don't necessarily know if we're just going to be range bound for a while, but you know, how much more would one hope for once you hit 13?
4: Exactly. I mean, these prices are just, I mean, they're just good. I mean, when you start looking, go back 6 months or so, and you start putting a pencil to, you know, what you expected in terms of carry out and in terms of production, you know, these prices are better than we would have, you know, ever imagined.
1: I should give you a minute here. This might be our last chat. Certainly saying MarketWise Ag Services, this might be our last chat. So one of those take-home messages or, hey, what I've learned over 40-plus years, floor is yours. What's something that you would want to leave people with?
4: It doesn't get any easier. I mean, I thought years and years ago when I first got into business that we get these farmers taught that things would get easier, but they go through the same struggles every year. How much is enough? I guess I would encourage guys to, you know, to try and make a profit and to remember you don't have to make it all this year. You know, the old adage, if you take a piece of paper and fold it in half often enough, you know, 40 or 50 times, all of a sudden you got a stack that's pretty tall. So make your profit, put it in your pocket, say thank you very much, and look to next year. But, and there's guys out there looking for help and needing help that don't do a good job of marketing. There's guys out there looking for help. And honestly, Gloss over the years, probably some of the best guys I worked with were the guys that were more successful. I mean, they did a good job of marketing, but they were just wanting that extra encouragement or that extra avenue of, you know, options versus just cash sales. I know farmers have always cussed the futures and the option market, and they're too expensive. But then again, when you're buying something, it's always too expensive. And when you're selling something, it's never enough. But they're just tools, just like a forward contract or a hedge to arrive or a minimum price contract, the elevator. They're just tools that help you market your production. But I'd say guys need to be looking ahead and looking at expanding those opportunities or the, you know, keeping them available. You don't need to necessarily use them every year, but keep them available. There's more and more people doing that, and that's your competition. Mm. Yeah, I've been at this 43 years. It's been a hell of a good run.
1: Yeah.
4: Some years certainly easier than others, but all in all, I probably wouldn't change anything.
1: That's good. That's a good way to be at this point. So, well, hopefully we'll chat again. Hopefully, certainly I'll see you again. Leroy guys got to run into each other once in a while, so appreciate that, and certainly have enjoyed it over the years.
4: Yes, thank you very much.
1: Brian Chastain, good dude. Certainly, congratulations and wish him all the best. Enjoyed talking with him over the years, and who knows, maybe we'll do it again down the road. It's RFP Profit Watch.
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8: I was still here at Illinois Farm Bureau as the National Legislative Director, and I was going down to meet Congressman Bost in his district. 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Thompson, where he was taking him around to some of the farms in the district. And I had just gotten on Veterans Parkway out of town, and I got a text, and it said, it was my diagnosis. It just said, Alzheimer's disease.

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5: Things going up north, and let's talk about technology and what's being used to be as efficient as possible, especially at a time when you're dealing with such a high-cost environment, and maybe your labor environment. You know, do you have enough folks to get things done, turn to technology whenever possible? Weather with Nick Housen down in southern Illinois. What's to come as we make our way through mid-October? Are we getting any hurricane-related precipitation as it moves its way inland? Next week, Dan Bowman at ADM, Chip Nelliger at Blue Reef Agri-Marketing, Jacob Kleinberg at Roach, Aaron Curtis at Midco, David Widmar at Ag Economic Insights, Kevin Leidy and Trent Ford talking weather, Scott Jensen at Country talking finance, also a look at BioSTL. What is that? And some significant economic activity and with hopes for more in the years ahead. We'll talk to their senior director, Jim McCarter, about that and much more to come. Okay, WASDE report and the October crop report. It is rare that an October report misses by as much as it did. Seems like the main culprit, they found 11 bushels an acre more in Nebraska, 177 in September, 188 in October, because a lot of the other big ones were kept around the same. Iowa, say the same at 219. Illinois, down one at 208 bushels an acre. Minnesota was kept the same. That number was 195. And the Indiana number was kept the same at an even 200. But Nebraska was a big difference. Kansas went up four. South Dakota went up six. North Dakota went up two. The national number went up almost three bushels an acre from September to October, from 178.5 to 181.2. As for soybeans, you had a slight increase from one month to the next, from 52.8 to 53.1 bushels an acre. Illinois went up two to 68. Iowa went down one to 63. Minnesota unchanged at 49, Nebraska down one at 59, Indiana unchanged at 63. World Ag supply and demand estimates that were released, well, when you expect more corn, you raise the ending stocks. They were raised almost 300 million bushels. The October projected number is 1.849 bushels an acre. They dropped the expectation for average prices by 10 cents from 480 to 470. As for soybeans, they raised ending stocks by just 5 bushels an acre and kept the average farm price expectation at 315 million bushels on the soybean ending stock. Quick Friday, hey, what are cash livestock markets doing? United Producers Shelbyville, Choice Steers and Evers, 210 to 221.5. Select top of 209 and no feeder cattle for a test. They had slaughter cow top at just 140 and slaughter bulls at 172. Fairview called their market for steers $6 higher, slaughter heifers $3 higher. Steer top at 225 at a quarter and heifer top of 220. Still had quite a few cows go through the ring, a group of 31 between 153 and 165. Here's three bulls that went through, 207.50. to 232.50. Greenville called their livestock market this week a dollar higher on high choice, steady on low choice and selects. Choice and prime steers 215 to 223. Choice and prime heifers 215 to 220. Illinois direct hog market went down $2 on Thursday, 51 to 61. Sow market lightweights 45 to 51. Heavyweights 51 to 57. All right, how do we do today? December corn down 20.5 at 479 and three quarters.

0: 25 cents off the high, but at one point we were down 30, 9.5 off the low. March down 21, 494 and a quarter. July down 19, 507 and a half. December 27 down 6, 511 and three quarters. November soybeans bounced back. They settled up 4.5 at 1292. That was 7.25 off the high, but it was 22.25 off its low. January up 4.5, 1308 and three quarters. March up 4.75, 1318 and three quarters. November 27 up 5.25, 1263.25. December soy meal gained $8, 365.80, and soy oil was up 10, 68.02. December wheat was down 12.25 at 671. Hard wheat down 17, 719.25, and spring wheat down 10.75, 695.25. December oats down 13, 420.75. By the way, with the yield bump, you have a corn crop now just more than 16 billion bushels. Soybeans went up almost exactly 3 billion at around 45.6 billion. Okay, lean hogs for December were down 77, 67.82. Feb down 62, 69.25. December live cattle up 3.5, 227 and a nickel. Feb up 362, 229.47. November feeders up 707, 341.95. And Jan up 792, 336.35. 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
0: 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I'm DeLois Yonke. Down hard on report day. Crop production and World Ag supply and demand estimates. And we have December corn down 29.5, 470 and three quarters. March down 29.5, 485 and three quarters. And July down 25 and three quarters at $5 and three quarters of a cent. November soybeans down 13 and three quarters, 1273 and three quarters. Jan down 13.5, 1290 and three quarters. March down 13 and a quarter, $13 and three quarters of a cent. December wheat down 20, 663 and a quarter. KC down 20 and a quarter, 715 and a half. Livestock, December lean hogs down 95, 67.95. Live cattle, December up 210, 225.65. November feeders up 490, 339.77. 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Welcome back to RFD Profit Watch. I'm DeLois Yonke. 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Clear up in Boone County on the Wisconsin border. We're talking
2: yeah,
0: in
2: October.
0: We're talking in October. Hopefully I waited long enough to talk to you. So what's going on up there?
2: Well, it's, hurry up and wait. Traditionally about September 25th is the earliest that anybody gets out and starts getting into any of the soybeans. And this year we've had some rain, not as bad as a lot of folks, but enough to keep us in the bullpen. And this Monday, people started creeping out and really getting going. And then by Tuesday afternoon, I think we had some good winds on Tuesday. By Tuesday afternoon, everybody is pretty much dropped the hammer and getting after it. So, yeah, 'tis the season.
0: A lot of times when we talk, we're talking about equipment. Do we need to upgrade? Do we buy or do we add to, you know, the old stuff? And the need for competent humans. Like always trying to find that perfect mix. So how's it look this fall?
2: Yeah. Guys are in a good position right now. The conversations that I've been having are, and this is the normal progression of new technology. At first it comes out and people go, that's the dumbest thing ever. It's never going to work. I'll never pay for that. And then over time, well, you know, that's not crazy. I've got a few customers that are started using or are going to be using. Well, Ag Leader calls it Cart Ace. I don't know what the other colors call it, but where the combine takes control of the grain cart. Mm. And like I said, 4 years ago, it was just the dumbest thing ever. But like my 21-year-old nephew, very typical situation up here. The grandkid, sharp kid, he's really starting to move in and take over. He's going to be running the combine pretty much from now in through the future. Grandpa and the hired man are in their 80s. And his dad, the Gen X, got skipped. And he's talking to me and he's like, I think I'm going to be moving over to Ag Leader Technology to use that Cart Ace, because he said if grandpa's in the grain cart, or if his girlfriend, soon to be wife, he doesn't know who's in the grain cart, but it won't really matter because he'll have control of it. A lot of guys are saying, yeah, we just need that to just make everything easier and less stressful. So that's a great example of how technology, it takes a while for it to become adapted and useful. And then once you have it, you ain't going to go without it.
0: Do you have any instances where the diesel cost is higher? Maybe we won't run six trucks, we'll run five, or maybe we won't run three, we'll run two. And so maybe it's not as hard to find capable humans. Although from the other standpoint, you know, the guy that liked that as a side hustle and counted on his fall money or whatever, you know, one person could be left out this year if we cut down a truck.
2: We're not seeing that up here. It's this is the reality, and you just gut it. It's not fun, but this is, it's just how it is. Just like even me doing what I do with my diesel pickup, it just stinks. But because we keep buying it, and until you stop buying it, they're going to keep pushing the price. And that's just basic economics. So no one that I know of has really changed anything. I've even got friends that have got semi trucks on the road, and they've gotten their fuel surcharges and they're hanging in there okay, but they're looking for ways to be more efficient. And I think you're going to start seeing people start to pay attention to fuel consumption on certain pieces of farm equipment. The one thing that's on people's minds that has changed behavior isn't in harvest, but it is tillage. And I talked to a guy yesterday, he's talking about inline ripping. I'm like, whoa. I go, explain to me exactly what you think you're solving with an inline ripper. Well, I think I've got compaction. I'm like, well, terrific. If you do, then that's something to think about. Why don't you go get a probe and test it and make sure? Because unless you got a really attractive fuel gal, there's no reason to keep bringing them out here just to go do recreational tillage. So that's a change in behavior directly from the price of fuel. But as far as harvesting the trucks, it's hammer down and get the crop out.
0: Yeah, I understand. By the way, I was thinking about this. Surely we've talked about it, because I know at some parts of the year I talk about the flag test. Are you a flag test guy, and is there something we need to know now based on the flag test we did back at Emergence?
2: Yeah, go and go check out my YouTube channel. Last year I got really in-depth, not necessarily with the flag test in the spring and followed it through to the fall. But what I did was I took a 24 row planter and I found out where row one was. And then I went 17 feet, 5 inches. That's 1/1000th of an acre, 30 inch rows. And I pulled the ears in row one, put them in a bag. Row two, put them in a bag. Row three, put them in a bag. And then brought them back in here, measured them out. In a couple of different planters in a couple of different parts of the county. The best one, I think his 24-row high-speed planter, he was within 5%, I think, from the best row to the worst row. And at 8.5, 9 miles an hour, that's pretty impressive. The worst one, I think he was a 16 row. He had over an 80 bushel difference from his worst row to his best row. And that's a telltale sign of what's happening out there on your planter pass, because you could roll through that section. You look up at your yield monitor and go, that's a pretty good number. But you didn't know the difference from row to row to row and how those mistakes or that compaction or last year's grain cart pass, you know, blah, blah, blah, blah, blah. So when I talk to guys, yeah, we want a flag test and watch that emergence. That's the key to the whole starting gun is that emergence. Mm-hmm. But when you, let's say you picked half the field, you had to shut her down for the night. You come in the next morning, get in there and look row by row by row and see what you've got going on. We need consistent harvestable ears. And if we don't, why? And don't just call your seed guy and have him go, well, you know, it was the weather. Well, this other section of the field 50 feet away is perfectly fine. They have different weather.
0: I was going to ask, you know, so many of us had such a wet spring. Does the flag test lose itself a little bit because of the spring we had? And from what you just said there, it sounds like the answer is no.
2: I would very much say the answer is no. And the reason why around here we were wet. Some guys planted. They did an outstanding job. Other guys, it was get it in the ground because I just checked the box.
0: Mm-hmm.
2: And then if I'm not mistaken, June at the Chicago Rockford Airport was the driest June on record. If it wasn't the driest, it was top five. Well, guess what happens when you make mistakes with your planter and it doesn't rain for 3-4 weeks? It's just a beacon light out there going, look at me, look at me. There's nowhere to hide. Rain fixes a whole lot of mistakes, and we just didn't have it. So a lot of guys had a belly full of regret that maybe they should have paid more attention to their planter. Maybe they should have waited. Maybe they should have hurried up. When it rains, we all look pretty smart. To me, that's the kicker this year. The guys that were ready, the guys that had a plan, they got pretty good looking crop right now.
0: This is my guy clear up north, Ed Casper, Casper Ag Solutions, always really good stuff. 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I'm Delos Yonke. Greenville, cold there. Fed cattle market this week, a dollar higher on high choice, steady on low choice and selects. Slaughter cows were steady to $5 lower. Choice and prime steers, 215 to 223. Choice and prime heifers, 215 to 220. And had some heavyweights top at 215. Low choice and select topped at 214. Six-weight steers, 320 to 400. Seven-weight, 300 to 330. Five-weight heifers, 340 to 390. Six-weights from 300 to 340. Had some large and young bred cows top at 3,600. Some small and medium cow-calf pairs topped at 3,000. Illinois direct hog market dropped $2, 51 to 61. Sow market steady with a top of 57. RFD Radio Network.
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0: 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I'm Dolores Yonke. We talk weather on Fridays. We'll visit with Nick Housen. He has his own weather app based in Southern Illinois. And, well, first of all, Nick, thanks for doing this. How are you?
5: I'm doing well. Enjoying a beautiful day here in Southern Illinois.
0: Good. I haven't tried to pronounce the hurricane. Is it going to have an influence at all, weather-related? At least in Illinois, is it going to stay east of us, or what do you think?
5: Well, it's funny you say that, because I actually looked that up, the pronunciation of that, before I got on here. So it's Isaisa, I believe. But yes, you know, pretty big hurricane making its way onto the Atlantic coast later on today. Was originally projected to be Category 1, Category 2, now up to a Category 3 as of today. So likely going to have some pretty big impacts there from about Pensacola. And then we really look to the east over, say, towards Destin, Fort Walton Beach, and, you know, very popular vacationing spots. Now, it will move northward. We're going to see some rain from it here in southern Illinois, primarily in southeastern Illinois. We're talking Harrisburg, Shawneetown, maybe up towards Carmi, some of those areas. But there is a very sharp cutoff line to the west. You know, you may go from having a tenth to a quarter of an inch, which is not that much rain, to having absolutely nothing, though, once you get west of the interstate across southwest Illinois.
0: Well, I know some northwest guys were kept out of the field because it's raining there today. So, you know, but, you know, I guess when you have a few days of sunny and 75, there's about to have some change. But, you know, is there much more coming out of that one?
5: Yeah, you know, we are dry down here, honestly. We had some rain last week, about a week ago from today. We had a pretty good rainmaker across parts of southern Illinois. So from Marion southward, an inch of rain. But places like Mount Vernon, Benton, DuCoin, Pinckneyville, still very, very dry. And you'll see it, you know, and we expect it here, right, in September and October. But as you get later and later in the month of October, you start to see some of the rains typically pick up. There's not a lot of it out there. And in addition to that, we've been very warm. We had a very warm September. And now we're here in the month of October. And, you know, today it's going to be back in the upper 80s. We'll cool down with the rain and the clouds this weekend. But we're back up possibly hitting 90 degrees early next week.
0: I saw that, the 88, 87. I mean, I could see where it can be warm. And I can see where southern can be, or summer can be extended a little bit. But really? Maybe 90 on Columbus Day?
5: Well, it's killing my forecast, because I told people several weeks ago I thought we were having our last 90-degree day, and here we are, probably going to see another one next week. Now, fingers crossed, that would be the last of them. There's a fairly substantial cool down that continues to show up for us right around October 17th or 18th. We actually, I'll tell you, earlier this week, we had Mount Vernon bottomed out at 39 degrees. We had lower 40s across much of southern Illinois as well. So, you know, we've gone, and it just shows you how dry we are. We have these big, big swings in temperature where we get these cool mornings, these really warm afternoons. But, yeah, fairly substantial cool down, possibly some frost chances showing up right around October 18th. So I know the fall lovers are kind of happy to see that.
0: Where do you see that possibility? You think it could be down there?
5: Yeah, I think it's possible, especially, say, you know, from Marion to Mount Vernon. I definitely think there's some frost possibilities. Our average first frost is typically in the second half of October. So it's pretty close, and it would be expected.
0: I want to say, of course, you know, now I won't be able to find it. Well, October 2. St. Louis broke a record for having the longest stretch between 90-degree days in a year. And so it looks like you might have another one. The first one was March 22, so it went 191 days. The old record was in 1950. So that, to me, that's quite an interesting piece of trivia.
5: It is, and I'll tell you, you go back to September for us, you know, honestly, we did not see as many as we typically see 90-degree days through the summertime. But then we got into September, and all of a sudden, there was all your 90-degree days showing up right at the time everybody was kind of sick of them and ready for them to be done. But, you know, we had the first half of September for us, we had multiple days where we were talking upper 90s, and even some triple digit heat in a few areas. So had a very warm September, and again, that's kind of continued. We've had some cooler days mixed in from time to time, but overall pattern continues here, and I think it's going to continue through October, being warmer than average and also drier than average.
0: So if you miss like those places that are still dry, like maybe west of you, if they miss hurricane related rain, maybe another week before the next chance comes around?
5: That definitely looks possible. You know, you mentioned the rain across the northwest part of the state, but the hurricane and the remnants of that kind of keep a lot of that moisture away. So we end up with being stuck in between. All the rain to the east, all the rain to the west, and that leaves us kind of high and dry.
0: Fascinating. So does that necessarily mean, like, are you starting to see are leaves falling? I mean, is there anything that makes you yeah. think it's fall down there?
5: I was in Vienna this morning and driving back north towards Marion and kind of noticing some of the trees, at least showing some early signs of color. We've also got some trees that just said, hey, I'm done with it, and they're dropping their leaves. but you know, I think we're going to have a pretty good fall. We had quite a bit of moisture through the summer. So, yes, we are dry right now. But typically we would look at moisture through, say, July and into August. And we had fairly wet times during that period. So I would imagine we'll have a pretty good fall foliage here in southern Illinois later on. But we don't usually see our peak for fall colors until the very last part of October and even the first couple weeks of November.
0: Wow. All right. Good deal, sir. Be safe. Thanks a bunch.
5: Hey, thank you.
0: Nick Housen, one time was chief meteorologist at WSIL-TV, has his own weather app. Spelled H-A-U-S-E-N. It's the last name. RFP Prophet watching the Los Yonkeys saying, watch your hands.
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0: At this point, Alvin DeLauro, do I even need to ask? It's Friday. That is what is known as the Decca Yeah. What's going on? Great to have you here. I'm Jim Rome. I'm live in Southern California, and the program is brought to you by FanDuel, of course. All right, good show for you. Let's go strong. Make sure you get up in here. Let's finish the week strong. All right, let's get it. Lots to get to. Good stuff today. Let me start you off. Telephone number is toll-free. My first interview is coming up at 12:40, so that's a good time for you to get through. I mean, right now. Get up, get in here. I'll have my open, you know that, but I can get the phone call pretty quickly if it's the right phone call. 1-800-636-8686. You clones have been on a great run on the phones. Let's keep it up. Keep that momentum up. Hit me up on social if you want, on the X at Jim Rome. Email me at Rome, R-O-M-E, at haveitake.com. Also, get to our YouTube channel if you don't mind. Find the YouTube channel, hit sub, ring the bell, get in the chat. You know, let's do this thing. All right, coming up at 12:40, a tight end for the Minnesota Vikings. These Minnesota Vikings. TJ Hawkinson, that's 12:40. Coming up at 1:20, the Star Pacific Times, the head football coach at Florida Atlantic, Zach Kittley. Hour number three, Alvy's week that was. And then we're going to call it a weekend. And I've got lots to cover in and around all of that. So don't you worry about a thing. Just figure out the best way to engage. All right. Hit me up. Love to see it. All right. Let me start right here. And I want to say it once again. It is a damn good thing that Jerry Jones does not actually give a crap about winning or losing, because that was one of the worst Cowboy losses that any of us have ever seen. America's team? America's team. Please. More like America's clowns.
1: Clowns.
0: You cannot lose that game. You cannot lose that game at home in prime time to an 0-4 team with an undrafted rookie quarterback making his second career start. You can't lose that game. And yet, the Cowboys did what they do best. They found a way to lose a game that they should never, ever be losing. Hey, Shoddy. Remember when you told us you were a better coach than the last 28 seconds of that debacle against Baltimore in Brazil? Well, you're obviously not. I'll say now what I said then. Those 28 seconds are exactly who you are. You said then, you're better than that. You said then, you'll be better going forward. But you're not, and you won't. Stop lying to us. Stop lying to yourself. We saw exactly who you are and who your team is last night. An embarrassment. I just don't know what's more embarrassing. Direct quote, by the way. What's more embarrassing? Losing that game to that team that way, or getting all bent and butthurt because some rando in the Jerry World post-game tunnel had the audacity to say the word embarrassing in the general direction of one whack Prescott.
2: That's whack.
0: Embarrassing. I mean, are we serious with this? If you missed it, it's because it was nothing. Even if you saw that on the stream and you saw Wack look back at this guy like he was staring him down, if you still missed it, it's because it was nothing. That's the whole point. I mean, it was true, but it was nothing. So are we really serious with this reaction? Both the head coach and the quarterback actually went to the podium and even talked about this? And the internet is arguing if it's a Cowboys employee or some third-party vendor? Who the hell cares? Could there be any more of a nothing burger? Embarrassing is by far the nicest thing that you could say about that Cowboy performance. The guy was being easy on the highest-paid player in the NFL, who just got outclassed by an undrafted rookie making his second start. On the road, but sure. Yeah, sure. Let's freak out and do everything we can to get people to look at anything other than that big, steaming pile of crap that they just took the field wearing the Cowboys uniform with last night. That big dump they took in their pants. That big dump they took on the field. Let's get everybody to focus on anything other than that. Other than that absolute catastrophe that this team, this organization continue to be. Man, I don't care who said embarrassing in the general vicinity of WAC. He was. They were. And it is embarrassing. And even more embarrassing is his reaction to it. Hey, WAC, own it. Admit it. And that's most WAC. Of all, agree with the dude. Because he's not wrong. You weren't wronged. Every Cowboy fan in the world was. Just like they are on most every single Sunday. Hey, one more thing, WAC. What happened to the greatest offense there is? What happened to Gotti?
1: Greatest offense there is.
0: If by the greatest offense there is, you actually meant the worst defense ever, then sure, Gotti all day long. Yo, Christian Parker, way to make it better. And look, I'm not saying that fixing that Cowboys defense was going to be any easy task. It's obviously not. However, the one good part of that job is that it couldn't possibly get any worse, right? Oh, it's worse. It's worse than ever. This Christian Parker dude, he's making his predecessor, Matt Eberflus, look like Vic Fangio. This dude, he's got Cowboy fan pining for the days. The good old days of Mike Nolan getting hot sauce in his eye.
2: Nobody, whoops, excuse me. Now I got something in my eye. Just had some Tabasco on my finger and it went in my eye. That wasn't good. It's terrible. Jeez. I'm sorry.
0: Hey, Parker. They want this guy back. The guy who had Tabasco on his finger and put it in his eye.
3: Who is Parker?
2: No.
0: Yes. It's impossible to believe that this defense is still this bad. The only thing more impossible to believe is that Jera is trying to act like the defense being this bad is some sort of shocker. This dude is seriously trying to act stunned today. Look at this quote. Cowboys owner Jerry Jones on at 105.3 The Fan. Quote, surprising isn't even a big enough word. It's mind-boggling looking at the stats of our last five games. End quote. Five games. Jera, it's been freaking years. Remember when the defense was terrible, even with, quote, Michael Parsons? Remember when Jera was trying to tell us that the defense would actually get better without, quote, Michael Parsons? Because they would finally stop the run without, quote, Michael Parsons. Apparently, Jera doesn't remember any of that, because if he did, he would not be acting like the current state of the defense is in any way mind-boggling. Check out my dude, Shio Kapadia, on the Cowboys' defensive stats since trading, quote, Michael. Alvin, do you have a Michael anywhere for me? Michael Parsons, before last season. Shio, quote, the Cowboys traded Micah Parsons in August of 2025. In the 22 games they've played since, their defense ranks 32nd in EPA per drive, 32nd in success rate, 32nd in explosive rate allowed, 31st in rushing success rate. Is that bad, Jera? But sure, the state of your defense is mind-boggling. And this is a problem that just came about in the last five games. Hey, whatever gets you through the night, old man. I'll give the old guy this much. At least he did try to make a move to stop that bleeding. And I did give him credit for it at that time. I said Joey Porter Jr. was a big swing. The kind of big swing that Jera generally never takes. Unfortunately for Jera, that move backfired last night when Porter suddenly came down with some sort of projectile vomiting illness a couple of hours before the game. Apparently so severe that they had footage of this dude walking around before the game with a puke bucket. A backpack and a puke bucket. There is the bucket. Of course, that triggered every tinfoiler who said that Porter wasn't actually sick, but still trying to negotiate a new contract. Remember, he had that fake injury in Pittsburgh? Now he's pulling a fake illness, a fake puke projectile illness with a real trash can. I've got my own theory. My theory is that Porter saw the defensive game plan and immediately started puking all over himself. Porter knew what was about to go down in that game last night and said, oh, hell no, and made himself throw up everywhere. Jammed his finger down his throat. Oh, hell no. I mean, credit to the Bucks. They were actually ready to play a pretty decent game, unlike the Cowboys. That despite the fact that they did commit 14 penalties and they did make one of the dumbest decisions of all time by not going up three scores and instead getting stuffed on the goal line on fourth down instead of kicking that field goal. They got away with it, though. I mean, what did the Cowboys do with that gift? Nothing. They blew it. Whack. Through his second pick. Because apparently he hit Jake Ferguson in the worst possible place. His hands. And it was far from the only drop. The Cowboys dropped what could have been a pick six on defense. They also fumbled a kickoff. I guess that's a long way of saying this. The players were terrible. The coaches were worse. And it all goes back to the ringleader of this clown show himself, Jerry Jones, who still can't figure out how to get this thing stabilized 30 years after he destroyed the dynasty that Jimma created. So it really is lucky for Jerry that he doesn't give a damn about winning because he sucks at it. Really, the question is, is it a matter of he doesn't care about winning or he doesn't know how to win? As always, yes. But do this. Stop blaming third-party janitors. Look in the freaking mirror, clowns. Oh, and one question for you, Steva. When Pops does pass and you take over this clown show, are we going to get another 30 years of this garbage to make it like an even 70? Just saying, Steva. Holy crap. Man, it takes me back to that conversation I had with James Kelly yesterday on the air during our FanDuel segment. And it was so obvious. I mean, they were going to blow them the hell out. Primetime game. Coming off a big win, going up against a winless team and an undrafted rookie quarterback. They were going to blow them the hell out, right? And James Kelly said to me, I don't know, dude. It seems like a trap game to me. I'm like, damn, dude, you know what? You're so right. All right, I'm not going to hammer that thing. I'm not going to smash it, but I will lay the points. But, man, you're right. It does have every bit the feel of a trap game because it's the freaking Cowboys we're talking about. And sure enough, I mean, there have been a lot of lows with the Cowboys and so few highs in the last, I don't know, 30 years. That is one of the all-time lows. Credit to Tampa, they were ready to play. Negative credit to Dallas, they were not ready to play. But man, I don't want to say it's rock bottom because I know they can sink even lower, but that was one of the all-time lows.
1: Football and life, that's what happens.
0: No, that doesn't happen, actually. Shoddy. I'd call him Marty Jr., but he'll never be his old man. And there's a reason why that guy didn't get a head coaching job until now. This is why. Why do you think nobody other than Jera would hire this guy as a head coach? Hello? Oh, I'm better than that. And I will be better than that going forward. No, you're not. And no, you won't be. Because we all watched last night. And once again, if they didn't pay me to watch that garbage, I would have changed that channel so early in that game. And at this point in my life, they don't pay me enough to watch that garbage. I mean, come on.
3: Garbage!
0: A short week. Let me tell you something. America's clowns. You don't lose on 7 second drives. That doesn't happen. I'm responding to the quote that, hey man, these things happen. They happen in football and they happen in life. No, they don't. At least not to anybody else. Teams do not lose on 7 second game winning drives. They don't. The highest paid player in the NFL does not get outplayed by an undrafted rookie making his second start on the road in prime time. That doesn't happen either. These things don't happen in life, and they don't happen in the NFL. Only to America's clowns.
1: I'm better than that.
0: No, you're not. Shoddy, that's the whole point.
1: I'm better than I performed in the last 28 seconds.
0: You're not better than the last 28 seconds. And nor are you going to be better going forward. You actually are those 28 seconds. That's who you are. That's where you live. That's what you do, man. Stop lying to yourself. Stop lying to your players and stop lying to us. There are a lot of lies that I have to correct today that I'll get to a little bit later on.
3: You are
0: 1-800-636-8686. Hit me up. What do you want to talk about? I've got that. I've got... By the way, more lies. The Detroit Lions. Kelvin Shepard, dude, what are you doing? What are you doing? The Cowboys defense is laughing at your defense, and yet you're trying to intimidate us and lecture us about how we're disrespecting you? My guy, you are disrespecting the sport by trotting that defense out there every Sunday and trying to come at us like we're way out of line. Stop. And I thought I was done talking about this guy. I'm not hitting refresh. My notifications don't hit me when something happens with this guy. But Tony Romo is in the news again? And not for good news. I'm going to have to go there. It's a great weekend of college ball. I want to talk about that too. All of that. 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TJ Hawkinson. 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

0: I'm telling you, talk about running a misdirection. I wonder if Shoddy, I wonder whose idea it was. Was it Shoddy? Was it Whack? Was it PR? All right, guys, come here, huddle up. When we get up there, let's spend as much time as possible talking about that rando in the tunnel that called out embarrassing. And then let's just go on and on about that. And then let's just tag it with, I don't even know why we're talking about this. And then they won't ask us about the game itself. Great play. Great misdirection. Yeah, that almost worked. So, clones, one quick question. Why is Old Trapper Beef Jerky so amazing? There is something to be said for a family business. 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Every single bite of Old Trapper is tender. It's never tough because they use just the best ingredients. That's part of being the best of the best. They don't have to. They choose to. They want to. They want to make sure they're the best in class, and they are. Four amazing flavors. They're all great. If for some reason you're late to it and you haven't tried it yet, try all four. They come in 4-ounce bags. If you know what you want, get the big one, the 18-ouncer. That way there's enough for everybody. If you do not see it, ask for Old Trapper by name because no other jerky compares Old Trapper with your beef. I've got plenty around here because I smash it every single day. All right, quickly. Here is the actual sound. Here is Dak addressing the... This is great, the way this is set up in a post. Here's Dak addressing the tunnel confrontation with the third-party contracted worker in his post-game presser. So not only did he get actually hooked by a third-party contracted worker in the tunnel, he got hooked. Just keep walking. Don't look back. Nope. Got hooked. And even then, to me, that is like the worst decision. But at that point, instead of letting it go, they decide to make an even bigger deal out of it at the podium. And my take is, of course they did. They don't want us talking about the game. They're going to do anything they can to get us to look away and not call them out on one of the worst losses ever. But here's Dak turning it into something it's not. Somebody questioning his manhood.
1: When he said it, I just happened to look at him. And at that point, you know, he looked away, didn't look. And then when I turned my head back, he said something else. And so that's the part that, you know, just as a man or as just a person, of, you feel free to speak your mind. Just speak it. Don't cower it away from the reaction that you're going to get. And so, yeah, I mean... If you're saying it's embarrassing, say it's embarrassing. If you're saying it to me, then say it to me. Don't, you know what I mean? Go back on it. So that's all that was. And hate it that it's even being talked about, to be honest with you.
0: No, you don't. No, do you? Actually, you seem to love it. You just gave us a whole blow by blow. What do you mean you hate that you're even talking about it? You hate that you have to stop talking about it. You wish you were still talking about it. You hate that you're even talking about it. Do you? Do you?
1: To be honest with you.
0: Keep asking me about that. You know what the big tell is? When he starts off by saying, to be honest with you.
1: To be honest with you.
0: That's a big tell. That something dishonest is about to come. No, keep asking me about that third-party contracted employee, some rando that we don't even see. Just don't ask me about the loss. Just don't ask me about the INT. Just don't ask me about anything that transpired on the field. Don't ask me about that undrafted rookie starting his second game who outclassed me and outplayed me. But to be honest with you, I'm sorry we're even talking about this. No, you're not.
1: To be honest with you.
0: You're thrilled to talk about this because we're not talking about that bullcrap that we saw on the field. Come on. Just like you make $60 million a year, but to be honest with you, I really don't even care about money.
1: I don't play for money. Never have, never cared for it, to be honest with you.
0: Another tell, the same tell. Anytime that guy says, to be honest with you, man, stop. To be honest with you, I don't really play the game for money. Anything but. You stop acting like this guy somehow disrespected you or questioned your manhood. Or if you're going to say it, say it. Hey, Dak, we're all saying it. It was embarrassing. You lost to a winless team in your house in prime time to a quarterback that was undrafted, making his second start. Of course it was embarrassing. And so what's your reaction to this? D. Cook, 406, quote, best Thursday night game ever. Like you, Rome, I don't root, except for the

0: WJBC and Beer Nuts present the Scott Miller Show hat. This is an embroidered baseball cap. On the front of it, the Beer Nuts logo and the Scott Miller Show logo. And on the back of the hat, my cartoon photo with the big mustache. This is not a contest prize. This hat is not for sale. The only way to get a Scott Miller hat is when I gift them randomly. Now, there is only one rule. You cannot ask for a hat. If you ask for one, you are restricted from receiving a hat. You are banned. You do not get a hat. WJBC, good morning. Who's this?
1: Good morning. This is your mom. I want a hat. I'm a down low.
0: Mom?
1: We won't tell anybody.
0: What is rule number one?
2: Don't ask for a hat.
0: No hat for her.
3: Quote, apparently the truth about being embarrassing hurts. At King Shark 49, who are the fail clowns now?
4: Fail clowns.
3: Sign the Atlanta Falcons. Good point. Fair point. At Craig the Randall, Joey Porter Jr. watched Space Jam 2 before last night's game. At Dan in Allentown, embarrassing. Sign the clones when they hear Dino sing. As Stranger, quote, most valuable sports franchise on earth, Jarrah's mediocrity is so profitable, he has no incentive to improve. Right. Pretty much. Pretty much what I'm trying to say and have been trying to say. It's why he doesn't care. The guy's not doing everything he can to win, obviously. And why would he? You keep coming. And the organization, the franchise, continues to escalate in value. Why would the guy care about winning? And he doesn't. If he did, they wouldn't be losing games like that. Embarrassing. All right, so your reaction to it. Coming up, Vikings tight end TJ Hawkinson. That's next. Zach Kittley, Florida Atlantic head coach. Coming up at 1:20. Telephone calls. I like it. They're lining up. Stay there. I'll get to you. Anybody want to Zoom in today? I might even take a Zoom call on a Friday from the right person. All right, all of that. Still ahead.
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0: Once again, I am Jim Rome. Great to be with you on a Friday. So if you're on hold, stay there. Phone lines are lit. Love to see it. But first things first, we are joined right now by a tight end for the Minnesota Vikings. He is a two-time Pro Bowler. He's in his eighth year in the league. He has 22 receptions, 195 yards, and a touchdown this season. He won the 2018 John Mackey Award as the nation's top tight end in college at Iowa. The Vikings are 4-0. They take on the Saints on Sunday. We are joined right now by TJ Hawkinson. TJ, really appreciate you making time. How you doing, dude?
1: Fantastic. How are you?
0: Good, man. Good. Really good to see you. So you can't do
1: appreciate
0: much better.
1: Having, yeah.
0: Yeah, man. You can't do much better than a 4-0 start, and you're one of three undefeated teams left in the league. So how did this week of practice go, and how would you describe the energy and the mood at the facility right now?
1: Yeah, I mean, always great vibes. You know, just being here for the last, you know, 4 years or whatever it is, it's we always have good vibes here. And, you know, practice went well this week. Everybody's locked into the Saints, so I think it's going to be a fun one on Sunday. Obviously, they're a great team, so... you know, we got our work cut ahead of us, but it'll be fun.
0: I like that. I like that response. Always great vibes. Always great vibes. TJ Hawkinson joining us. So you led all receivers with 13 catches, 119 receiving yards in that win over Miami. How much early season chemistry and rapport are you starting to feel like you're building with Kyler Murray as he's got more playing time?
1: I think it's a week by week thing, you know. I mean, every day we step out here in between the white lines, you know, we're just trying to get better. And, you know, Kyler's made obviously great strides, obviously being with this being the first year in our system. So, every day we're coming out here, we're communicating, we're talking, what we're seeing and what he's seeing and how we can, mesh those two things. So, it's been fun here, to be on this side and just continue ascending.
0: You know, I was going to say, you can't speak for him. I'd be better served asking him, but I wonder, what do you think it's like for a guy like that? I mean, a former number one pick overall that is not only changing systems, but changing organizations for the very first time. And then this you could probably speak to. How much more comfortable does he seem right now than when he first got there?
1: Yeah, I mean, you know, I think every day that you're here, you know, we as a locker room, we always love to, you know, invite, at least since I've been here, it's a close knit locker room. So we always invite those guys and that are new and you know, make them feel welcome. So I think, you know, we've done nothing but that with Kyler. I mean, he's a great addition to our locker room this year. I mean, the vibes that he brings every day, how hard of worker he is, you understand why he was, you know, the number one overall pick and, you know, has had great success in this league. And then, you know, it's just, again, continuing to, be, you know, go out and practice in between the whites and communicating. And, you know, I feel like he's become more and more comfortable with not only the system, but just us in general and being able to trust it and, you know, be able to trust receivers to make plays for him. So, it's been fun to get out there with him and, continue this season.
0: Makes sense to me. I can appreciate that. We are talking to TJ Hawkinson. TJ, of course, the final catch was the one, you know where I'm going, it generated the most attention was we got down inside the 5-yard line. Look, bottom line, you know how brutal the keyboard warriors can be, right? So my question is this, aside from that, just generally speaking, when people get up online and they get into your mentions, generally speaking, do players see this? And because some of this is fair game and some of this is not fair game at all. Does it get in their heads? Did they ever carry it on the field? Does it affect mental health? Like, what about social media and some of the things you see?
1: I mean, I kind of try to stay off of it. You know, at this point in my career, I've got other things. I got a wife and a baby at home, so I enjoy that time. But, you know, I'm not, that's something that I'm not worried about. I mean, I keep myself in the present, and this organization and these coaches and these players in this locker room. So, yeah, I mean, I know it gained a lot of attention, but on the same hand, you know, we're 4-0 and, that's the best odds to win that game and is going down and you end it on offense. So, you know, that's what we call in the huddle and that is what it is. So. Yeah.
0: See, I try to make it a bigger picture than that because I get that. I get that. I understand that. I'm just talking about like social media overall. You're a vet, man. You've been around this thing a long time. To your point, I've got a wife. I've got a baby. I know it's important. I'm going to keep the main thing the main thing. I just wonder, man, because people online, and that play aside, they're just getting angrier and angrier and angrier. And some of it's fair game and some of it is totally out of line. And I just wonder how that affects mindset. And do players ever carry that on the field?
1: I'm sure, you know, that affects people. I know it's a crazy world out there. I do. I really do. I know there's people that get in DMs and there's a lot going on with that. But on the same hand, I mean, it's our job to not really look at it either. You know, I mean, we have to do social media. We have to do that stuff. But, fortunately for me, I have somebody that does that and kind of, you know, I send them things and they do it. But, it's a different world we live in than, you know, 10 or 15 years ago, when I was in high school and getting into college. So, it's a little easier to access us than in the past.
0: No, you're so right. We have two kids. I've got a 25-year-old son and a 21-year-old son. And we talk about this, that even that like 3.5-4 year difference, it's so different even in that one gap, just those 4 years, how quickly the world changes. TJ Hawkinson joining us. TJ, I get a kick out of KOC. It's a big KOC house. I'm curious, what's it like being in his offense where you know that everybody's going to get the ball, that the offense is still ramping up this year, but the way the offense sets up and it spreads the ball around to so many different guys, what's it like being in the offense?
1: It's a lot of fun. I mean, obviously, I get to play with you know, arguably the greatest receiver to play the game in Jets, and a really, really good receiver in Jordan Addison, and then obviously our quarterback. So, you know, I get an opportunity to be able to, you know, get out here and enjoy these guys and learn from them and see what they're doing and kind of. You know, I can't take what Justin Jefferson has, obviously, and put it into my game all the time. But, you know, there's little tids that he does and, you know, he talks about that I'm able to apply. So, I think that's the best part about this place is, and this offense is just being able to have that communication between all the players and be able to learn what they're doing. And you get to run that route every once in a while. So, you know, just talking to them and seeing how they get open.
0: Vikings tight end TJ Hawkinson for a few more moments joining us. So you have all those weapons and then the announcement that Odell Beckham Jr. was signed to the practice squad. What was your reaction to that? And have you spent any time with him?
1: Oh yeah, he's been another great addition to this locker room. I mean, obviously, you know, he's had the career he has had, you know, and I grew up watching him, and, you know, being a fan of his. So, first day he got here, you know, I was stoked to shake his hand and, introduce myself. But, you know, just another guy that you talk about a vet and knowledge of the game. You know, he's got a lot of it and just being able to communicate with him and, you know, see what he sees is pretty sweet. And, you know, just watching him catch the ball is pretty fun.
0: Dude, I think that's cool that you thought it was cool to shake his hand. I mean, given everything you've seen, everything you've accomplished in your career, does he still have that it? Like, you know, when guys walk in, like when he was at the peak of his powers, man, there was nobody bigger. But does he still have that it? Does that still kind of come off him?
1: I mean, yeah, for sure. A guy like that and a guy that has had a career like he's had, you know, you always, I mean, just being a fan of the game of football, you really have to respect a guy like that. So, it's awesome to have him in here and talk about a good dude in the locker room. And he's been that.
0: All right. So let me finally ask you, what about the defense? One thought about the defense. I could argue that not only is that the best defense in the NFL, your defense, it might be the best unit on either side of the ball in the NFL right now. How much do you think facing Brian Flores' defense gets you ready for game days?
1: I mean, yeah, we had to do it a lot in camp, and obviously he brings a lot of looks that you have to talk about, and I wouldn't want to, you know, have just a week to be able to talk about it to play on Sunday. So they do a lot of really, really good stuff over there that makes it hard on the offense, but you know, to have the group that those guys are, and the tight knit unit of a defense, just being around them and getting to see their connection and how they talk to each other and how much you know, onus is on the players is pretty sweet.
0: Vikings are 4-0. Big game coming up this Sunday against the Saints. TJ Hawkinson, 8 years in the league right now, coming off a huge game. TJ, really appreciate you making time. I know you have a lot of choices, not a lot of time. Great to have you on the show. Thank you very much. Appreciate you.
1: Appreciate you having me.
0: All right, TJ, good having you. TJ Hawkinson joining us, 8 years in. Always good to have a conversation like that. I know my man V in the Fee appreciated that. His Vikings are unbeaten thus far. All right, so hour number one, I saved some time on the back end. Let's get a telephone call or two in here. 1-800-636-8686. Where to? Let's go to Buffalo, Chris. Yo, Chris, good to have you on. What's up?
2: Hey, Jim, lifelong Cowboys fan. I can tell you, we are so far removed from the days of Staubach, Landry, Jimmy, Troy, what this team used to mean in the NFL. And now that Carnival Barker has turned it into a Super Bowl champion of internet clicks, TV ratings, merchandise sales, and indifference. The Cowboys are nothing but the Cleveland Browns with better uniforms, a nicer stadium, more money, and the quarterback isn't a creep. War, the Jones family selling and just going away. I'm out.
0: Bro, rack him. What a great phone call. What a great phone call, except for the end of that. I know that's what you want. I know you think that nothing will change if they don't, but they're not selling that team. No way in hell are they selling that team. Now, what will happen, not to be morbid or obnoxious, Jarrah will pass on. We know nothing is going to change until that happens, frankly. Jarrah will pass on, and we know that there is a succession plan in place. This is why at the very end of the opening segment, I said, hey, Steva, I haven't forgotten about you, and I know you're not your old man, and your old man is still calling all the shots. Ultimately, he will pass on, and the old man knows that. And we all know Steva is then going to run the show. And we don't know Steva like we know the old man, because the old man won't share the spotlight. But this is, we do know this much about Steva. Steva is different than Jarrah. And I think I have a sense to a certain degree, a tiny degree, of how he's different, but we don't know exactly how he's different. So maybe when Steva, and I think he does have authority, and I think he does have power, and I think he does have the old man's ear. But the old man is going to do what the old man's going to do. When Steva is the one calling the shots, I wonder how different it's going to look. No, I wonder how different it's going to actually be. Because Jarrah is making it about him, always has. Or he would have never run Jimma off. Because they were a dynasty. An all-time great dynasty and organization that's never been the same, because the place just wasn't big enough for Jarrah and Jimma, and Jarrah wasn't getting all the credit. So no, they're not selling the team. He's gonna hand the team over to his son, but they're not selling. So the question then becomes, how different will it be? If you're a Cowboy fan, you better hope a lot different. 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
5: 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How

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1: I'll tell you what, I like the way this is developing. I like the way this is shaping up on a Friday. All right, so we go into hour number two. The program is presented by FanDuel. My thanks to my pals there. I am Jim Rome. What's going on? And when I say I like the way it's developing, what I mean is already a veteran Viking tight end, TJ Hawkinson coming in. Nice conversation. Zach Kittley, FAU head football coach, coming up next segment. He's got a great backstory. Looking forward to that. The phones are ringing. Alvy will have his week that was. We will have an ATP a little bit later on. Quick reminder. Ask the pros. 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Post your question at Jim Rome. Use the hashtag Ask the Pros on X. Listen later on and I or somebody else or all of us might answer your question. 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Also, again, some great matchups in the college ranks this coming weekend. Weather is obviously a concern. And the phones are ringing, so let's go to the phones. 1-800-636-8686. What day is today? Friday. What month is this? October. Let's go to L.A. Matt in L.A. Yo, Matt, what's going on with you?
2: Romeo Snegopoulos from Alhambra to Appleton. 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And hopefully, you bloated, overfed oafs can root your team to at least one win this year, you calorically challenged pale ale freaks. Plus, like every other Mattober, the theater of the macabre isn't just a body count of Dodger conquest. No. A few sideshows were pure Mattober this week, namely that fat bastard Steeler coach, formerly a Wisco fat himself from Green Bay, talking a bunch of gibberish about a stocked fridge or a clean house or a half rack of ribs as a snack, whatever the case. Hey, Steeler coach, shut up and deliver a W, you plumpkin. Then last night, on Thursday Night Football, Amazon keeps rolling out that paper mache faced, patchy lettuce relic that is Al Sinkholes, Al Michaels, on the call sounding like a geriatric douchebag complaining about the price of tapioca pudding while doing play by play. That's just pathetic in its best moments and cringe the rest of the time. Hey, yo, Crypt Keeper Al. Go away, dude. You don't need the money. But that's not why I called, Jim. I called to let Joe Public know the Dodgers will handle business in five, like the dollar bills Ira Craig considers C-notes, five, like the number of patties on Ira Swell's In-N-Out Burger, five, like the thousands of dollars Sprinkles in Wichita paid for his cornstalk hut, Wichita home, five, like the King Kong Bundy count. Dodgers in five. And then the American League can get their heads handed to them. The three-peat tournament. That's all I got, Jim. Warburn dog turning down Ira Craig's sea urchin, sea anemone, and hermit crab ceviche. And War Chris in South Wisco calling in once the Dodgers are a dynasty. Outro.
1: Wow, dude. I mean, you got to rock that effort. He put it in. He put some time into that one. Even for Matt in L.A., he worked out hard. He made my brain work hard. I had to think hard to get through that phone call. But then again, you know why? It's Mattober. Of course he shows up in a different way during the month of Mattober.
2: Mattober. You pukes.
1: That might have been the best phone he ever had. I think he may have invested in a new phone. Bro, did you go landline? Do landlines still exist? Did you get a new phone or did you find a landline? Because it is Mattober. And I know that what you had to say you felt was very important. But then it was also the content itself. It's the way it sounded and it's what he said. I haven't heard that guy go that hard in a long time. Like, bro, you know, that was not the smack off, right? but it is Mattober 9th, and the NLCS is starting. Dodgers-Brewers, love that matchup. Both teams getting a little bit of time, a little bit of rest. They can set their rotations. I mentioned yesterday, I think that the Brewers, although I think they were in deep, really in deep last year, they're not the same team now that they were a year ago. I'm not saying they're the ones to beat, but I wouldn't be surprised if they beat LA. Yes, Dodger Jim is saying the Dodgers might be vulnerable. But then again, just as we know Mattober is going to show up in Mattober, the Dodgers will show up in October, and they'll do what they do. You've got that rotation. You know they're going to shove it. They're not going to beat themselves. They're going to get timely hitting. All those guys that sleep during the regular season, that become monsters in October, are doing so. And that cockfighting arsonist on the back end is getting better and better every time he takes the bump. Love the matchup. That guy, Timothy Trumpets. That cockfighting arsonist. And Dave Roberts used him perfectly in the NLDS because he knows that if they're going to win another World Series and three-peat, they're going to need that guy in the back end. Again, I mentioned the big break for Milwaukee. They did not have to use their big two in Game 4 of the NLDS in beating the Padres. So Miz will be ready to go. Did not have to use him in a Game 5. Can't wait for that series. I mean, I feel like I should be talking Guardians and White Sox, too. I feel like I should be, but there's just so much ball, so much football. Still haven't gotten to the Lions yet, and I will. Back to the phones. I gave you enough separation so you didn't have to actually follow Mattober, in case you were intimidated by that. Let's go to H-Town. Vince in Houston. Vince, great to have you. What's going on, Vince?
3: Dallas Yankees, New York Cowboys. War Steve Elkington, and war that we all are addicted to Lorne Michaels and Lauren Green. Out.
1: What? We're all addicted to Lorne Michaels and Lauren Green? You mean like porn? Was that your way of saying we're all addicted to porn?
4: What?
1: Dallas Yankees. He's like, I'm like, yo, Vince, what's up? Dallas Yankees, New York Cowboys, war, we're all addicted to Lorne Michaels and Lorne Green. Weird? Not the good kind of weird. Yeah, right, Avi? What was that? Anyway.
5: Christy Alley.
1: That. Made that dude sound like the B.I.C. Made that dude sound like the B.I.C. Weird. This guy, this is funny. Sean Rice, too. Apropos of nothing, but I figured I should pass this one along. Hashtag Jim Rome, hashtag Corvette guy. Before you show it, all right? All right, before you show it. That's never apropos of nothing. If you have a picture of Corvette guy in the wild, that's always apropos of something, regardless of what we're talking about. Never, ever apologize for finding Corvette guy or Corvette gal in the wild. Show it to me, Lauren. Oh, yeah, that is great. If you're listening on the radio, what we have is a picture of a vintage vet. And the license plate is Get Bent. I love Corvette guy. Corvette guy's just a different breed. And you can always tell. Not only does the rig represent that you're a different breed, but it's the vanity plates. There's no other car that I know that collectively has the quality of vanity plates that Corvette guy and Corvette gal have. There's nothing like them. Just check it for yourself. Almost inevitably, if you see a Corvette, there's a vanity plate. My own research indicates 85% of all Corvettes, this is unscientific and not empirical, 85% of all Corvettes have vanity plates. It takes a different breed anyway just to get a vanity plate, no matter what. 85% of all Corvettes have vanity plates, and 65% of that 85% are always clever. in some way. And 100% of them are consistent with Corvette guy or Corvette gal. I love it. Every time I see a Corvette, all right, let me check out what they've done to their rig, because they always do something to their rig. And then I have to see what the license plate is. In short, I'm always hyped whenever I see a Corvette. Every single time. At AZ. So that's not apropos of nothing. If you ever see a Corvette, and don't pull things off the internet. Like, don't pull some picture you found. It needs to be something in the wild. It has to be legit. If you can snap a pic of a Corvette without putting anybody else in risk or danger, do it. And I'll put it up on the program. I love it. At AZ Andrew 72. Hey, Jim. Shoddy is a terrible coach and rubbing off on the players. Down 14 and you go for two. Why would you not just kick the extra point? Let me just stop you right there. That's a thing. Have you not been watching the NFL? That's a thing. The analytics types, the Ivies, no offense, Tommy, the Ivies all believe that's the right play. That analytically speaking, it gives you a better chance of winning the game. Personally, I personally believe that's bullcrap. I don't like that play. I don't like that move. I don't like that play. They're not the only ones guilty of that. I see that every Sunday. I don't like it because I think that I know they run it through the system, but I don't think they factor in momentum. I don't think they factor in the emotion of the thing, man. I don't think they factor in what it feels like when you miss that. And then, all right, then you know, all right, I've got to go for it again next time. If there is, in fact, a next time, I'd rather see you kick it. Then you're down seven. If you want to go for the win the next time, then go for the win the next time. I've never liked that play. But the analytics crew, the analytics folk will tell you that that is the right play. That's why you see teams do it all the time. That's not just a shoddy thing. Cowboys got a lot of problems, but that's not it. It's like I have a problem with, and he got away with it. Todd Bowles not kicking that field goal. Like, dude, what are you doing? You are so lucky you got away with that and almost didn't. Three scores, bro. Game over, bro. Boot on throat, bro. Finish them. Three scores. You're right there. A gimme chip shot field goal. Easier than an extra point. Easier than a point after. Three scores. Man, that dude, and if you're already, let's face it, nothing against the guy, but he's already coaching for his job. He's already on the thinnest ice imaginable. What if that backfired? If that backfires and they come back and win that game, does he survive that game? I don't know. Man, dude, you got lucky. Three scores. Kick the damn field goal. All right, when we come back, I didn't even finish reading that, but when we come back, Zach Kittley, great story. FAU head football coach joins us. 1-800-636-8686. 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

0: Welcome back. I'm Jim Rome. All right, so we're pretty three-dimensional at this point. I'm in Southern California. I'm on terrestrial radio, Westwood One Sports. We're on satellite radio, Sirius XM. We have our YouTube channel where chat is going off. It's Friday, so they're even more belligerent than they normally are. And then we have the Rome TV channel with the eight other platforms. So just find a platform that works best for you and then engage accordingly if you don't mind. All right, with that in mind, we are joined right now by the head football coach at Florida Atlantic. He's in his second season. He previously had served as the offensive coordinator and the quarterback's coach at Texas Tech for 3 years, from 2022 to 2024. FAU coming off a 66-10 beatdown of Texas Southern. They're 4-1. They're 1-0 in conference play. They've got a bye this week. We are joined right now by their head coach, Zach Kittley. Zach, great to have you on. How you doing, Zach?
1: Jim, man, I'm doing great, man. I appreciate you having me on. Excited to get this thing rolling.
0: Me too. Great to have you, Zach. You look great. Good to have you. So you took over a program that won two games the year before you arrived. Let me just set this up for those who don't know. Two games the year before you arrived. You doubled that total last year. You've already matched that total to start this season. So is this where you thought you would be, five games into your second year, or maybe are you actually ahead of schedule?
1: Yeah, no, we feel good with where we're at. You know, we took over a program here that we knew we needed to do some work here. And, last year, you know, clearly going 4-8 last year wasn't the plan. But we did see a lot of growth in this football program. And so now to look up in year two and, be sitting here on the bye week at 4-1. This is where we thought we'd be, and we're comfortable with where we're at right now, as far as our record. But at the same time, we got a long way to go here to get this program to where it want to go, where we want to take it. And, you know, the bowl games are huge here, and we need to get to a bowl game. But ultimately, our goal here is to compete for conference championships, and that's what our sights are set on this year.
0: Shoot, Zach, you beat me to my follow. I was going to say, where do you want to take it? But you just told me exactly where you want to take it. And let me ask you this. Yeah. Last week, what that was actually was the largest margin of victory in school history. And not only that, but the team scored in all three phases. So how have you and the staff used the bye week to try to maintain that momentum? And specifically, what has the message been to the team this week?
1: Yeah, I mean, don't be complacent. You know what I mean? We got a lot of people around here right now patting us on the back, telling us how great we are. And, you know, we haven't looked this good since the Lane Kiffin era, right? And so, you know, in my standpoint, we've done some really good stuff. We got a long way to go, and excited with our future. So we had a great week here on the bye week. We had a couple big time practices. I mean, we got to go play a road game at Army at a noon kick. You know, we've only played night games here so far. And so, there's a lot of tests ahead of this football program. And so, the message has been, let's not be complacent. Let's be proud of where we're at from this 4-1 record. But at the same time, there's a lot of meat left on the bone that we're ready to chew off here. And we got a long way to go to get to where we want to go.
0: FAU head coach Zach Kittley joining us. Zach, I hate to repeat this question, and I do this, but what you just said is interesting. Well, as a head coach, what concerns you more? Everybody telling your team how awesome they are, or everybody being online saying how horrible you are?
1: Yeah, I think everyone patting you on the back, telling you how great you are. You know, I like the chip on my shoulder a little bit. I prefer people telling me we're not very good and we haven't played nobody and yada yada. I prefer that. The hey man, y'all are so good. Y'all have done so much. We haven't seen nothing like this in the last, you know, 6 years. To me, that's where you can get complacent and you can feel like, hey, we've arrived a little bit. And I couldn't be further from that, from my standpoint. Again, we've done some really good stuff. I'm really proud of the 4-1 start. We've done some things here this year that haven't been done in program history, which is huge. You know, especially with the likes of Coach Snellenberger and Coach Kiffin, like we mentioned, being at the helm of this place. There's been some great coaches here and some really good football players here. So I'm not diminishing what we've done so far. But at the same time, our goal isn't to win four games or even to get bowl eligible. Our game is to compete for a conference championship here in the American. And we feel like if we can win the American Conference Championship here, that gets us in the driver's seat to possibly play in the college football playoff. And that's ultimately the goal around here.
0: Let's go. I like it. Zach Kittley joining us. Zach, your background is so interesting. So I mentioned at 35, you're the youngest FBS head coach in the country. How much did you benefit from being a coach's son, but not a football coach, but the son of a world-class track and field coach?
1: Yeah, huge benefit. Again, you know, college athletics is a deal on its own, and track and field is so much different, clearly, than football, but that's all I've ever known. And I grew around, you mentioned, a world-class Hall of Fame track and field coach. I'll put my dad up against anybody in the world, as far as track and field, and just leader of men and women. And I think that's the part that I was super blessed with, is being able to grow up around him, see how to build a program, how to develop a program, how to keep a program maintained at the highest level, be able to take a program there at Texas Tech when he took over was the bottom of the barrel in the Big 12, and to see him now winning countless Big 12 championships and two national championships as well under his belt. And he's still rolling in his upper 60s now. He's still doing it at a super high level. And to see him navigate the world of college athletics, I mean, you know, again, he took over there in 1999. And when you look back at how he built that program and now how he sustained that program in the new world of college athletics, where Olympic sports aren't getting the money in the NIL and some of those things, how he's been able to do that and be able to have him in my back pocket to call and lean on, not just as a coach, but also as a dad too, has been super special for me. And I credit a lot of that to my quick rise in this profession. You know, I feel like I'm a little bit maybe seasoned beyond my years. And a lot of that is credit due to my dad and him just showing me the ropes at a young age.
0: I love that so much. FAU head coach Zach Kittley joining us. I love that, Zach, because your dad, one, he still has that fire. He still wants it badly. He's still competing. He's still grinding. And what I love most about that is the reinvention, the transformation, the evolution. He understands. Now, your story, see, I want to make sure everybody's following this. So he's track and field and you're just killing it as a young football coach, but you were a walk-on on the basketball team at Abilene Christian. All right, so how did you get to Tech and how did you get to football if Pops was track and field and you played basketball?
1: Yeah, so, you know, I mean, I was born in Abilene, Texas, but I really grew up in Lubbock whenever my dad took that job there at Texas Tech in 1999, and Lubbock is home for me. And so I grew up watching Mike Leach and the Air Raid offense there at Texas Tech, and I fell in love as an 8-year-old kid watching, crazy how it works out, but watching a young number 16 Cliff Kingsbury throw the ball across the yard 50 times a game. And so that was like my first fall in love with football. That and watching Emmitt Smith on the old box TV for the Dallas Cowboys run the pill. That's kind of what I always revert back to of how I fell in love with football. You can't see it right here on the TV right here, but I'm 6'7", about 200 pounds. I'm tall, I'm lean, so basketball was always easy for me. I was a good basketball player, and that's just something that came easy, you know. And I played high school football. I actually started at receiver and safety for Friendship Tigers there, 4A high school football back then, which is 5A now. I love football. I love the team aspect of football. There's no greater team sport. And that was always my love. But the basketball thing just kind of came with the height and the athleticism that I had in the game, and got into college basketball there with a coach that I knew and loved at Abilene Christian. But ultimately for me, that just wasn't my path. You know, I always knew I wanted to be a coach, and football was always my first love. And so really, for me, when Cliff Kingsbury got hired to be the head football coach at Texas Tech, it took me back to my 8-year-old fall in love with the game and just said, man, I want to work for this guy. I want to learn from this guy, and I want to be a football coach.
0: It's so great. What a great story. So when was it a hard sell? Did you sell him hard? Or when you found Cliff, I mean, you obviously knew who you wanted to work for and how you wanted to get in. How did you get in with him? Was it easy or not so easy?
1: No, it wasn't easy. You know, luckily for me, Sonny Cumby was the inside receivers coach at the time, who's now the head coach at Louisiana Tech, is a family friend of ours. Him and my dad were actually really close at the time. And I told my dad, I said, look, I want to lean on you a little bit because you've done this a lot. How do I get in? Sonny Cumby's number, but you got to go do this on your own. This has got to be your deal. And so I reached out to Sonny. I got a little interview with Sonny, and Sonny said, look, I'd love to hire you, but we don't have anything at the time. And we're talking a volunteer student. Cliff Kingsbury at the time was very close to the vest, and he didn't love to have a big staff. And I was actually denied the job at first and went back working for my dad for the track team. And a couple months later, the student assistant job that was there, they had one guy working, and he actually got a GA job at Kentucky with Neil Brown. And so that opened the door for me to come in and be a student assistant there. And they offered me the job, and I took it full running and did everything that was asked of me. You know, didn't make any money for 2 years. And so I appreciate Sonny Cummy for getting me in the door. And man, I put my nose down and I grinded, you know, and I just, me and Coach Kingsbury, man, we just had a great relationship, and him and I became really close, and he became a guy that I trusted. And ultimately for me, clearly biggest break of my career was being able to learn from him and then be in that quarterback room with some unbelievable quarterbacks during my tenure there at Texas Tech.
0: You know, I was going there next before I let you go. Zach Kittley joining us. There's so many great messages to be had in this. The quarterback room. Let's talk about the quarterback room before you go. Baker Mayfield was there for 1 year before going to OU. What do you remember about the season with Baker? What was he like back then?
1: Man, he's really what you see is what you get, man. I mean, Baker's a dude, man. He's a stud. Got a chip on his shoulder.

0: WJBC and Beer Nuts present the Scott Miller Show hat. This is an embroidered baseball cap. On the front of it, the Beer Nuts logo and the Scott Miller Show logo. And on the back of the hat, my cartoon photo with the big mustache. This is not a contest prize. This hat is not for sale. The only way to get a Scott Miller hat is when I gift them randomly. Now, there is only one rule. You cannot ask for a hat. If you ask for one, you are restricted from receiving a hat. You are banned. You do not get a hat. WJBC, good morning. Who's this?
1: Good morning. This is your mom. I want a hat. I'm a down low.
0: Mom?
1: We won't tell anybody.
0: What is rule number one?
2: Don't ask for a hat.
0: No hat for her.
3: And Davis is always super high Q. Again, coach's kid. He'd be the guy that would bring Coach Kingsbury game plans of what he thought we should run every week, you know, which is really cool. And he had that mindset early. He was super bright. I tell people all the time, I've been very fortunate to be around some really, really sharp quarterbacks in my time. And Davis Webb is one of those dudes. And not only, you know, 6'5", 235, rocket arm, but, man, his cerebral that he had was very, very impressive. And I'm talking at a young age. Again, for a quarterback to come in every week with a notebook full of 20 to 25 play calls that he liked that week, that's wise beyond your years. And that's something that you don't see a lot of the time. And what was really cool for me as a young coach too, being Coach Kingsbury's right-hand man, is seeing how he attacked that from Davis's standpoint. Like, hey, this is what my quarterback's really comfortable with. And this is what he likes. And so let's dabble in some of this as well. Maybe this is some of the stuff that I like, and this is the stuff that he's comfortable with. And so, I can promise you one thing for me is I'm not shocked to see that Davis Webb is a big time offensive coordinator in the NFL right now. Sean Payton's right-hand man and a guy that, in my opinion, he'll be an NFL head coach here in the next few years.
4: I want to remind our listeners and our viewers that we are talking to the youngest FBS coach in the nation at 35 right now, Zach Kittley. Zach, one last thought, man. This is great. This is awesome. I'm so glad we're doing this. Patrick Mahomes, all right, obviously when he goes in the top 10, great things are expected of him. But did you think at that time, did anybody think at that time that this was a guy who would not just be great, but an all-time great ultimately?
3: Hey, I can tell you, if you were in that building with us at Texas Tech, you knew it. I remember it's funny, every year when that draft comes around, I got a Facebook post. This is me as a young kid, as a Facebook post saying the Chiefs just got the best draft pick ever in the still of the draft. Because I knew what they were getting. I mean, this dude's different now, and he's got arm talent like you've never seen. He's got leadership qualities like you've never seen. He's a winner. And, with all the ups and downs that we went through at Texas Tech, the lack of wins that we had at Texas Tech, I know a lot of people always look back at that and say certain things, but man, he was a dude, and he always has been. And for me too, I believe that it's all about opportunity and being surrounded by the right people. And we spoke on Sean Payton and him going into that draft. There were three teams that I wanted him to be taken by, and that was Saints at the time, and Bruce Arians was the head coach at the Cardinals at the time. And those were the three teams that I was like, man, if Pat can get picked up by one of those three teams, I can see his career just taking a rocket, just because he'll be surrounded with the right guy that lets him be him. And I think that's a thing that nowadays, when you see with all these NFL quarterbacks that go early, a lot of these coaches, they just, it's about them and it's about their system. And I felt really comfortable about one of those three guys. And clearly Andy Reid's one of the best of all time, being able to get a guy like Pat in the door and letting Pat be Pat. You know, let him get in the gun, let him run around and make some plays, let that arm come alive. And then you bring in all the athleticism and the leadership qualities that, to me, you can't coach those things. You either have them or you don't. And, man, he's second to none in that facet for me, when it comes to guys that I've been around. And so not shocked one bit to see that he's, gonna go down as arguably the best to ever play the game.
4: Hey, Zach, I didn't want to turn this into a pod, but you just mentioned another guy. I think BA is going to be on the show next week. And I love BA. I love Andy Reid and I love BA. Why did you mention him as one of the three? Why was Bruce Arians a guy that you want to see Patrick Mahomes go play for?
3: Man, so he was the guy that he came by the facility, and I got to be around him a little bit, and he definitely doesn't remember me. But

0: Man, he's a guy, man, and he gets it. And he lets his players play free and be to themselves and play to their strengths. And clearly with who he had coached in the past before that too, I just felt like he was a guy that could really put his hands on Pat and grow Pat, but also let Pat thrive in what he's great at, and I think that's something that gets lost a lot of times in the quarterback play these days is you got to draft a guy and let a guy come in and be him. Don't change who he is. He's been playing that way, and you drafted him for a reason, right? And so Coach Arians was a guy that just with his past and him being around the facility and seeing how he interacted with our staff and with Pat and doing, Coach Leftwich was there too. They were doing the private workouts, and for me to be a young coach sitting in the corner watching all this go down, I just remember thinking to myself, like, man, that could be a really good fit for Pat. And I think that they'll let Pat come in and be him, and they'll really be able to develop him as a young football player.
1: Shoot, Zach, easy to see why you are where you are at such a young age. Sorry to keep you that long, but that was a great, great jungle debut. I appreciate you, Zach. Thank you so much for all that time. I'm going to buy, if I could buy stock in you right now, I would, dude. I know things are going to be great. So great to have you on the show. Really appreciate it.
0: Hey, man, thank you so much. I appreciate you. I've always been a big fan of yours, and yeah, appreciate everything. And go Owls.
1: Go Owls. Let's do it again soon, Zach. That was great. Man, what a background. What a story. What a journey. I always say this. There are people with great stories, great backgrounds that are not as good at telling their story. And Zach was really good about laying out where he's been, what he's done, who he's been around. It's so interesting, right? Again, the son of a legendary track and field coach, but he played basketball, but he wanted to coach football. And again, he's only 35. And already has FAU turned around with everything in front of them. What a great hire by them. Great dude. Great background. Great story. Hope you enjoyed that as much as I did. That actually did kind of turn into a podcast. Zach Kittley, FAU head coach. They're on their bye week. They're 4-1. They're 1-0 in conference play, and they're coming off a big 56-point blowout. Kind of hard to have that chip on your shoulder when you're blowing people out and you've won 4 in a row. All right, when we come back, we ran heavy on that, but that was worth it. Maybe a Zoom call, maybe more phone calls. Mike Ditka passed today. 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

0: 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What is your beef? Weather is going to be a real factor, even here in Cali this weekend. With that in mind, I want to head to the beach. Now, down where we are in the 949, there's already flooding, excessive flooding at the beach. This guy is at the beach, but I think that he's not down here. And he's farther north where it's a little bit safer. Let's get a Zoom call in here. Silk Bra! It's been a minute. What's up, dude? Oh, the sun is shining. Got your Dodger gear on, drinking something nice. Talk to me, bro. What's going on? How's the swell? Yeah, I see it. I see you.
1: Dude, the swell is firing. You know, the tides have been high. I saw the video earlier of Newport. The harbor is a little bit underwater. So shout out to all everyone who lives across the river jetties. But up here in Oxnard on Silver Strand, yes, the water at high tide had come up about half the beach, which is very rare for here.
0: Wow.
1: But the water's super warm. Got a bunch of seals hanging out on the sand. It's beautiful up here, man. It's really, really nice.
0: Oh, it looks gorgeous. It looks perfect on a Friday. Silk Bra joining us. So, again, you have joined us, Silk, from any number of different locales, exotic locales. Right now you're in the 805. You're in Oxnard. What does the rest of the weekend feel like, and how is Matt Tober treating you?
1: Well, many things can be true at the same time, which you always let us know, of course. So it can be Matt Tober, but it can also be Silk Tober. It can be Kike Tober. It can be Muncie Tober. It can be Doc Tober. It can be Jen Silk Tober. So took the day off today. I had a doctor's appointment this morning, but it dovetailed nicely. We are, Jen Silk and I are celebrating our 22-year wedding anniversary.
0: Oh, dude, congrats. Congrats. That's great. How are you going to celebrate that other than by drinking her liquor at her house on the beach?
1: I don't know. I hadn't really, I didn't know there was anything else to do.
0: She hasn't told
1: we
0: you yet.
1: We actually have. Exactly. No, we're just going to, you know, her family's owned this place since the early 70s, so she's been coming up here forever. So this is like a home away from home. We know a lot of people around here. We're going to just kind of bump around and, you know, surf bum it out, just relax. I brought up some salmon and some Brussels sprouts, bro. Your boy Silk Bra is going to get in the kitchen tonight. We've got actual champagne, bro. Clones, just so you know. If it's from France in the Champagne region, it's champagne. If it's from Italy, it's Prosecco. If it's from Spain, it's Cava. If it's from California, it's sparkling wine. This is actual champagne.
0: Bro, educate the clones. Spit some more knowledge. I love that. That was awesome. Silk Bra joining us live from Oxnard. You know, bro, when I lived in Tarzana, and no, contrary to what Wikipedia thinks, I was not born in Tarzana. When I lived in Tarzana, our next door neighbor had a spot right there on that same beach. He had a beach house in Oxnard. He absolutely loved it. They're totally different things. I know because I've lived up there. You know, I lived in the 805. You know, I lived in Santa Barbara. How would you compare Huntington Beach with where you are right now?
1: Well, that's a great question, as you and I are both native Californians, and, you know, there's not a ton of us, but there are some of us.
0: Two of us.
1: There's two, and Jen Silk. But used to be, they called it Nardcore, dude. It was hardcore. It's a mix of Mexican-Americans. As you know, our guy Fernando Vargas is from up here. And punk rock white guys who would dress like cholos, and they would slash your tires if you came to surf here. But I got to say, so if you guys want to look this up, clones, you want to look this up, we're literally, Silver Strand is between Channel Islands Harbor and Port Hueneme. There's only about 60 houses that are on the sand. It's gotten a little gentrified. Clones, look up that. I'm a history teacher. Look that word up, gentrified. So it's everybody.
0: It starts with a G, not a J, clones. It starts with a G, not a J.
1: You are correct, Romy. But yeah, so it's a lot different now than when Jen and I met in 2000. And when I first started coming up here then, it was still pretty nardcore. Now it's a little more genteel, which also starts with a G, clones. So it's different, but a lot of the old school guys are have just gotten older. I'm not going to say how old because I don't want Allie to throw me out. But it's a different vibe up here now. But it's pretty great. If you go back a couple blocks from the beach, it's still got a little bit of grit. And, you know, we got the Coast Guard station here. And there's the naval base here, Point Magoo and Port Hueneme. You got the Seabees, which are basically like the Army Corps of Engineers, but for the Navy. And a lot of good dudes here, a lot of guys serving their country. It's super, it's really awesome place to hang out.
0: It's a great spot. It's a great, great spot. So, Brian, never forget, he won the smack off. That's why we have that in the lower third right there. I want you to know that. He won that. You can't luck your way to a smack off. So, Brian, tell Jen.
1: Allegedly.
0: No, it's actually. It's actually. Okay. Tell Jen Silk I said happy anniversary. Happy anniversary to you, Silk. One of your all-time great hits. Way to go. Thanks for the history lesson. Thanks for all of the...
1: Say hi, Jen. Wait, Jen wants to say hi real quick.
2: Hi,
0: Jen Silk. Well, we're not going to see Jen Silk. I'm like, where is she? Where is she? Still not coming. I get it. All right, we'll take the audio. Hey, Jen. Happy anniversary. Hey. Good job, bro. Peace. Silk Bra coming in unexpectedly.
1: Bruh.
0: On a Friday from Oxnard. Love to see it. Hour number 3 coming up next. I know you want your Tony Romo update. I've got that for you. Albie's going to have his week that was. We're looking for ATPs. Telephone calls are great. NordVPN now comes with a next-gen antivirus. Can you dig it? 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

0: From ABC News, I'm Dave Packer. Hurricane Isaias is now a Category 3, packing winds up to 120 miles per hour. Forecasters say conditions will rapidly deteriorate in Alabama and Florida as the storm makes landfall tonight. Power already out to 120,000 customers across Alabama, Florida, Louisiana, Georgia, and Mississippi, where Emergency Management Agency official Scott Simmons says.
1: Fingers crossed for our friends in Alabama and Florida, but we know that we are going to be dealing with some conditions of a storm that could pose problems later tonight and possibly into the very early morning hours.
0: ABC News meteorologist Samara Theodore on the threat of tornadoes.
2: The hurricane hasn't even made landfall, yet we are seeing one of the biggest threats that come along with a hurricane outside of the storm surge and the strong winds, and that's tornadoes. So that's along I-10 from Pensacola to Panama City to Tallahassee.
0: Airports in Panama City, Florida, and Mobile, Alabama, halting all commercial flights. A judge has ordered the federal government to keep a man in the U.S. for now after he was shot yesterday by ICE agents in New York City. Federal officials say shots were fired after 28-year-old Oscar Begel weaponized his car against ICE agents. ABC's Aaron Katursky.
3: He had a graze wound that was significant enough to require some aid, but he is going to be okay. But hours after he was shot, the ICE agents took him from the hospital, and now he is in an undisclosed location for apparent deportation proceedings. But we heard from a federal judge just a few moments ago that his deportation has been put on hold until more about this case is known.
0: With the price of diesel fuel at record highs, President Trump announcing that the U.S. will obtain diesel oil from Russia.
4: That is a big deal. That is massive amounts of oil coming into our country, and I want to thank President Putin, to be honest with you.
0: But President Zelensky in Ukraine pointing out that President Putin's relying on, quote, backroom deals like this to buy more time in his war. You're listening to ABC News.
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0: A study in the Journal of the American Medical Association found more than 1 in 5 kids are using artificial intelligence for emotional support. ABC's Yuri Benajad reports.
7: Medical groups like the American Academy of Pediatrics have warned about the potential risks of children using these AI chatbots overall. They point out that AI may too easily gain a child's trust, cannot think or feel, and may not check all the facts. So their advice, talk to your child about their chatbot use and ask what platforms they're using and whether they've been using them for fun or friendship.
0: A beloved NFL Hall of Famer has died.
8: Mike Ditka personified toughness and grit as a star player for the Bears, the Cowboys, and the Eagles before coaching Chicago to a championship in 1985. 3 years later, he was the first tight end inducted into the NFL Hall of Fame.
9: I want to thank the organizations, especially the Chicago Bears, the Philadelphia Eagles, and the Dallas Cowboys for making my 27 years in football something special.
8: Ditka went on to a successful career as an analyst, known for his bushy mustache and his colorful language.
9: If you want to talk about football, you talk about it. If you think this is a soap opera, you're full of...
8: Mike Ditka was 86. Deborah Rodriguez, ABC News.
0: Police in New York City say they found shovels and other tools down a Manhattan manhole where 5 people were spotted climbing out early this morning. Last month, 2 people arrested in a similar incident told detectives they were looking for washed away valuables in the storm drains. Dave Packer, ABC News.
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0: I'm John Batchelor. I welcome Bridget Toomey of the Foundation for the Defense of Democracy watching the Houthis of North Yemen. The headline in these last hours from Reuters: plane billows smoke at Riyadh Airport as Houthis escalate attacks. Subhead: Yemen's Iran-aligned Houthis escalated their campaign of strikes against Saudi Arabia, trying to shut down the kingdom's airspace and oil facilities with missile fire that has killed three people this week. This headline follows a report that the Houthis are attacking Aden's airport at the same time. We did hear in these last days news of a counteroffensive by the sovereign government headquartered in Aden against the Houthis, and initially I thought I saw positive reports. However, these headlines suggest the Houthis are either unintimidated or they have found a way to throw rockets into two airports that are critical for holding security in the Gulf. Bridget, a very good evening to you. Thank you for this. What do we know about the Houthis and the counteroffensive? Did they slug it off? Are they working around it? Where are the Houthis now on the road to Aden? Good evening to you.
1: Hi, John. So in the counteroffensive, which the forces of the Yemen's internationally recognized government launched with Saudi support on Monday, it looks like Yemeni forces have driven the Houthis back a little bit from Bab al-Mandeb, and it looks like there's fighting just outside of and around kind of the first city or town that you meet when you're traveling from Bab al-Mandeb, the Red Sea's southern choke point, north. So that was certainly a victory for Yemen's government forces, but it looks like since Monday, Tuesday, the momentum there has slowed down. Then you have inland a little bit of that crucial coastal territory, Yemeni highlands. And as you start traveling inland, there's more ongoing fighting. And then you reach kind of the capital city of that governorate that's in the southwestern corner. And there's really been heavy fighting around there. And unfortunately, it looks like the Houthis have made advances in the past days and week. And that's really important because they have most of that city, which is the third largest city in Yemen, surrounded. These advances are starting to close the gap in the southern end, which had been controlled by Yemeni government forces. It looks like they're moving in there, which will isolate this city from southern Yemeni territory, which is held by the government. That will mean that the government can't resupply the city or the forces in and around that area. It will cut off civilian access. So that will be really detrimental if the Houthis manage to seize all of that and then hold it. You have to stress that all of that fighting is still, you know, ongoing and very contentious.
0: Yes, fog of war. What do we know about the counteroffensive forces? What makes it up, and what equipment do they have? And do they have air power? What are they?
1: So these are a range of, you have Yemeni government forces, and then you have some aligned armed groups, militias. There are a few main ones fighting in this area. One being the Yemeni armed forces are fighting kind of around this capital city with what they call the popular resistance. This is local fighters pulled from tribal forces, other things, not regular army fighters, but fighting with the armed forces. Then on the coastal side, it looks like the advance is being led by two armed groups that are aligned with the Yemeni government forces. And at this point, all of the major forces in Yemen are backed by Saudi Arabia. That was not the case last year, where some were backed by the UAE, some were backed by Saudi Arabia, but now Saudi Arabia has consolidated control over all of Yemen. In the north, or on more northern front lines, you have some Yemeni, different elements of Yemeni's armed forces fighting against the Houthis. And now the Yemeni armed forces are interesting. They've actually been expanding their use of drones, which they refer to as their air force. In earlier statements, early in kind of August, September, they would credit attacks to the air force. It wasn't always clear what was a Yemeni armed force drone or what was Saudi air power, because the airstrikes and the planes are Saudi. That's the Saudi-led coalition striking the Houthis in support of these Yemeni armed forces. And then their air power is drones.
0: What presence does Pakistan or Turkey have in this conflict? Are there advisors? Is there equipment coming?
1: So that's evolving a little bit at the moment. It looks like they're supporting Saudi Arabia with Pakistan has some forces in Saudi Arabia. Turkey is sending defensive systems, likely advisors along with that. It appears that this is aimed at or primarily focused on defending Saudi Arabia, less so about supporting Yemeni operations in against the Houthis in Yemen.
0: The strike at the Aden airport and now the strike at the Riyadh airport, I presume that's being handled by the Houthis away from the battlefront, from back in the north, from Sana'a. And I'm also presuming they're using Iranian missiles. Is that correct? And what do we know about their targeting, that they can hit airports?
1: Their targeting has been accurate. You know, the Saudi officials have acknowledged strikes at these airports, including and fatalities. The Houthis normally launch these attacks on Saudi Arabia, often from the northern territory that is kind of their strongholds, territory that they've held for years, not what is being fought right now. Some of it is recent gains, or it's central and southern contested front lines. The attacks on Saudi Arabia airports are intended, you know, both to pressure and concern Saudi civilians, but also kind of a strategy that they employed against Israel, where they want to deter or isolate Saudi Arabia, cause uncertainty for anyone traveling, any airlines, foreign countries that are traveling to Saudi Arabia, and kind of disincentivize or make it risky for these flights to continue. And it looks like that may be having some success today. I believe a few flights were either grounded or redirected. So this is kind of a campaign to isolate Saudi Arabia under the blockade that they claim to have enacted against Saudi Arabia in July. In Aden, their attacks are intended to isolate the Yemeni government forces, but particularly by attacking the airport, you'll harm or hinder the ability of Saudi Arabia and anyone else to deliver material support to the Yemeni armed forces via air. So I think the purpose of these attacks on airports is a little bit different in Yemen versus in Saudi Arabia, but the airports have proven to be valuable targets in both places.
0: Bridget Toomey for the Foundation for the Defense of Democracy is watching Fog of War here, which is very good to be so careful about reminding us that the situation is moving very quickly and we're at least 8 hours behind always. A podcast of our conversation about chaos in Yemen, always available at Amazon, at Apple, Spotify, Spreaker, and other distinguished venues. I'm John Batchelor.
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0: I'm John Batchelor. I welcome Mary Anastasia O'Grady, the America's columnist with the Wall Street Journal editorial page. Venezuela. Mary, a very good evening to you. What I learn is the election long hoped for to follow up the removal of Maduro and the breaking of the apparatus of the narco-terrorism that have plagued the people of Venezuela. That election may come in 2027. Your new column, however, suggests that that is later rather than sooner, because the question here is the country recovering from twin earthquakes that were extremely damaging and remain unsolved, and years of depredations visited by the narco-terrorism headed by Maduro and before him Chavez. We're waiting for democracy. In the meantime, oil is flowing. So the question is, what is the Trump administration's plan? Good evening to you, Mary.
1: Good evening, John. Well, Venezuelans are still hopeful. Let's remember that a year ago, Nicolas Maduro was the dictator. Delcy Rodriguez was the deputy dictator. And it looked like he would never leave power. And, of course, the Trump administration used the U.S. military to remove Maduro and to put Rodriguez as the top dictator in the land. The Trump administration says it's now running Venezuela. And its proposal is that what you need in Venezuela is to stabilize and get the economy, basically the oil economy, which is the main driver of the economy, up and running. You need investment to come back in. You need oil production to go back up. And that actually is consistent with what the U.S. needs, which is lots of oil, because to bring down the price of oil. So the U.S. is putting a lot of focus on somehow restoring growth to the oil industry in Venezuela. Side by side with that, they're also talking about political reform. So they formed a negotiating table between the existing dictatorship and the opposition, in which they're negotiating new members of and a new Supreme Court that would be independent and have integrity and be a solid Supreme Court, not the one that you've had for the last 20 years, which is completely politicized. Once they do that, then they say they're going to form an electoral council, which would be the body that would oversee the elections. So these are the two projects that they're working on. The elections then would be rescheduled sometime into next year. Right now, people are talking about May. Some people are talking about July to coincide with the July election that the opposition won in 2024. But until we get the either one of those things accomplished, which is that you get serious investment into the oil business, or alongside of that, you get these new institutions, the dictatorship stays in place. And you still have 324 political prisoners. You have another two dozen or so that are under house arrest, what they call restricted freedom. And you still have a lot of repression in the country. So this is why people are a little bit uncomfortable with this prognosis that somehow next year things are going to be rosy, even though they're not so good right now.
0: There is an elected president. There is an elected vice president. 2024 was the election. It was approved by the U.S. at the time. And they're told indefinitely to wait. Are they part of the decision-making, Ms. Machado and Mr. Gutierrez, Gonzalez?
1: Well, let's remember that, yes, there is was an election in 2024. Yes, Edmundo Gonzalez won that election, and he only was in that position because Maria Corina Machado was prohibited from running. But anyway, he did win that election. And, you know, conceivably you could say he won the election, we're putting him in office. But that's not what they're doing. They're saying they need to have new elections. Both sides are saying we want new elections. The question is, when will you hold those new elections? And the leading candidate in the country would be Maria Corina Machado.
0: Right.
1: And she, of course, was in hiding in Venezuela. Then she left Venezuela to go to Oslo to pick up a Nobel Peace Prize. And now she's trying to return to the country, and the U.S. won't let her go back. And again, this goes to the point of stability. The U.S. is saying, the Trump administration is saying, we need stability in the country before we move on to the political freedoms that the opposition wants. So how to get stability? First, we need to restore the oil industry so that it's pumping more oil, because right now it's less than a million barrels a day. And in 1998, before Chavez came along, it was 3.4 million barrels a day. So it's desperately underperforming what it's capable of. We need to fix that. And alongside of that, we need to make reforms in the political system, as I mentioned before, a new Supreme Court and a new electoral body. They want to do those two things first. The problem is sort of a sequencing problem, in that the oil companies look like they're not going to seriously invest big money in Venezuela as long as there's all this political uncertainty. So the opposition is saying, we need to have elections, we need a legitimate government. That legitimate government can then turn around and say to the oil companies, we're here, we're ready to sign contracts, they're going to be transparent, everyone's going to see the auction process for the oil fields. And so when you come in here to make your investments, it's going to be a legitimate contract, and you can be assured that it will be protected. And until that happens, the oil companies look like, I mean, as we speak today, like they're sort of sitting on the sidelines and saying, show me that my money is going to be secure before I go in there and dump a lot of money.
0: I want to translate this. You mean the oil companies are being told that you will have a signature on the contract that you draw up, but the signature will be a disgraced gangster named Delcy Rodriguez and her brother Jorge. Is that what they're told? And they're told to accept that?
1: Well, that's one way of putting it. I mean, the fact of the matter is, I don't know who's going to sign the contract, but the fact of the matter is, if you go in right now, you're making a contract with the dictatorship. And the opposition says the dictatorship is illegitimate. Therefore, how can any investor feel secure about the contract that they're signing? And on top of that, what are the terms of those contracts? They're not transparent. They're completely shrouded in the secrecy of a dictatorship. And that's very disconcerting for a lot of investors who want, as they say, an open bidding process. They don't want to be asked for favors in return for sweetheart deals or any, they don't want any shady business. They want everything. And, in the United States, we have something called the Foreign Corrupt Practices Act. And if companies don't abide by that, they can be legally liable in the U.S., even if the country that they made the deal with is fine with the corruption. So companies, American companies especially, in order to feel secure in the investments that they're making, they need, as I say, they need transparency. Right. They need a competitive open bidding process. And they cannot provide any special favors, to kickbacks or whatever, to the government. So it's a very shady environment that they're being asked to go in and make commitments. And a lot of them are, they showed up to this oil and gas conference in Caracas 2 weeks ago. They're putting on a brave face when they sit down with Donald Trump in front of a camera. But I think they're uncomfortable with the fact that this regime is not legitimate.
0: Mary Anastasia O'Grady, writing a column for the Wall Street Journal editorial page on Venezuela, Questions to be Answered. Podcast of our conversation about Venezuela's future available at Amazon, at Apple, at Spotify, at Spreaker, and other distinguished venues. I'm John Batchelor.
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5: How these young Russians instructed me, you don't survive it when it's released.
6: Well, to me, it's a portmanteau meaning compromising materials. And essentially, in Trump's case, there's been a lot of speculation, but very little formal recognition of exactly what that means. And of course, we probably all remember the Christopher Steele investigation and the so-called P-tapes. That was said to be a form of compromise, if in fact they existed, which was never firmly established. But to me, there are two possible ways that might relate to Trump. One is through money and all sorts of financial shenanigans he's been going on through years. He's laundered hundreds of millions of dollars of Russian money has been laundered through Trump-branded real estate. And the other is through sex, really. And there have been reports on that. I've heard them firsthand from people in the Russian mafia myself, but never have they been firmly established enough so that I felt that you could say this definitely happened.
5: American compromise in this instance, though, is to move the story along. Every time Vladimir Putin's name comes up in reporting about Donald Trump, there's a suggestion by reporters of all the networks, it's not particular to one partisanship or other, that Mr. Trump is acting or speaking or moving policy oddly when it comes to Vladimir Putin. I don't judge this. I just hear it. It's not something I'm comfortable with because I'm not the reporter you are. I just talk to people who've written reports. But what is the general understanding by your colleagues about Mr. Trump's approach to Vladimir Putin? Because it is generally said you don't make friends with your friends, you make friends with your enemies, or you approach your enemies in a fashion in which you can win them over, not bare your teeth. So is there something unusual about Mr. Trump's approach to Vladimir Putin?
6: Well, I think of him as, to me, a lot of this smacks of the mafia, and it was the Russian mafia that started laundering millions and millions of dollars through Trump real estate back in 1984. And they did, if you look at Trump's career, you find that he was really a lousy, lousy businessman. I mean, he had six casinos in Atlantic City because the casino, supposedly the house had the advantage, but he went bankrupt six times and the Russians came to his aid again and again and again. So he is deeply indebted to the Russians. And, that means they have, information in their hands that could be devastating to him. And so far, they've not used it. But one of the things about compromise is it's only valuable until it's used, when it's not used. As soon as it's exposed, it loses all its value. And with Trump, it has not come out yet, at least nothing formally has.
5: The example used within these last days that puzzled me, it was said Mr. Trump and the Trump administration are worried about the price of fuel, energy, chiefly diesel, but all energy products. And for some time, it's been assumed that the reason the price of energy is at risk is because of Iran. And Iran is supported by Russia and China. That's part of the axis of resistance, so-called, the Eurasian revisionist states. And that yet there was a suggestion now that it's not the wars in Iran or the war in Ukraine that's causing it. It's Mr. Zelensky causing the high price of diesel, said Mr. Trump. I'm characterizing how it was presented, that he's attacking the refineries of Russia, and that's causing the Americans to pay more at the pump. Craig, that's not arguing. That's completely upside down. It makes no sense whatsoever.
6: Absolutely, but it's an argument that Vladimir Putin would love. That blame everything on Zelensky. I mean,

0: Clearly, though, I mean, we've all seen the war in Iran take its place, and the way the Strait of Hormuz was immediately shut off. That was something anyone could have predicted. I first covered Iran more than 35 years ago, and the first thing you learn is they have a chokehold on the Strait of Hormuz, and about 20% of all the world's oil goes through there. That, I mean, and that is what gave them asymmetric power over Trump.
1: What is to be done? If we have a president who's compromised by the Russians, would it look different than it does now?
0: I mean, I think no. I mean, he is compromised by the Russians. I mean, whether it's merely the financial information they have on him, they could release stuff. And to be honest, I've reported an awful lot of it in my books, and it has some effect, but it doesn't really move the needle in terms of getting him out of office. I mean, that's part of where Trump has been very successful is that he's removed so many of the guardrails, so many of the accountability mechanisms, the checks and balances. When he first took office this term, he immediately got rid of the 17 inspectors generals who were supposed to oversee corruption and so forth in each of the many federal agencies. That's one thing he's really, really good at, is making sure he doesn't get caught.
1: It is said that the president has invited Vladimir Putin to the G20 meeting in Florida, I believe at his home or something like Mar-a-Lago. It's hard to believe, but that's the report. Does that make sense about compromise? You would invite a man who's been accused as a war criminal by previous president and by other voices in the world to come to Florida to walk and talk with the American citizens there?
0: No, I think it does. I mean, I think what you're seeing is that he is sort of exculpating Putin from every crime he's ever had and inviting us to join in. I mean, it's also, even if you go back to the pre-Putin era, the KGB and its successors, their greatest aim was to destroy NATO. That is what Putin wants more than anything in the world, and it is now hanging by a thread. I mean, we see both, this is a time when both Putin and Trump seem to be facing potentially existential crises. Trump may lose a whole bunch of power, assuming the Democrats there's a Democratic wave in the midterms, and Putin is losing the war with Ukraine, and it's coming to a and Ukraine has really redefined warfare with its unbelievable drone strategy. So Putin is at a point when there's a lot of talk. He may test things further in terms of the NATO alliance by going in to Estonia or Latvia. There were Russian drones that exploded at the airport in Leipzig, Germany. And any attack like that may well trigger a response from NATO, at which point you have to wonder, gee, will Donald Trump stay with NATO or not? And I think he won't.
1: What are you watching for? We have 30 seconds. What are you watching for Trump? What would move the story one way or the other for you? Either he is under the Kremlin's power or he isn't. Is there one thing we should watch?
0: Well, an attack by Putin into Estonia, Germany, Poland, or whatever. There's also the Russian exclave of
1: Kaliningrad.
0: Kaliningrad. So there's a lot of it, and that is key to Russia having a place in the Baltic. The port of St. Petersburg freezes over in the winter. That is their one remaining port, and otherwise their navy is kind of worthless because they're losing it in the Black Sea against Ukraine.
1: 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I'm John Batchelor.
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12: 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This is the WJBC High School Football Extravaganza. 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
13: In about 3 hours, the 2026 high school football season will be 89% complete. And in those 180 minutes to come, a lot of teams will get a ton more clarity on at least what their mid to late October will look like. Conference champions will be crowned tonight, and some teams will officially be eliminated from playoff contention, while others will live to fight on another week on the bubble that is the new IHSA playoff system. For our feature game, though, two teams that will be headed to the postseason battle for better seating, and of course, Illini Prairie bragging rights. With that, good evening. Nick McClintock here with you in Studio A, where we will do our best to contain the chaos that is Week 8 of the WJBC High School Football Extravaganza. We'll be sending it out to Eric LePan here in just a little bit to our second foray at Bill Hundman Memorial Field, where the 5-2 Central Catholic Saints battle the 3-4 Indians of Pontiac. First, though, let's look at the scoreboard that we will keep updated for you all night long. Our local games tonight, Bloomington takes on Champaign Central at Bloomington High School there at Fred Carlton Field. Normal Community on the road tonight, 7-0, going up against Champaign Centennial, the Chargers. They sit at 3-4 on the season. Peoria Richwoods comes in at 2-5. They will head to Normal West for Normal Community West, the Wildcats senior night. West, of course, sitting at 7-0 as well. And Jacksonville heads to Hancock Stadium to take on the U-High Pioneers, who are sitting at 1-6. They are one of those teams that if they do fall tonight, they will be eliminated from playoff contention. Let's go over some other games that are going on across the area. And since we have an Illini Prairie game tonight, let's go to that conference first. Prairie Central will be headed to Monticello. That's a battle of 4-3 and 5-2 squads. PBL sitting at 1-6, taking on Rantoul at 0-7. IBC sits at 2-5 on the season. They'll take on the Rockets of Tolono Unity, who sit at 5-2. And in a non-conference matchup, Andrew High School, sitting at 2-5, will take on St. Joseph Ogden, who is undefeated at 7-0. In the Big 12 Conference, Danville will take on Thornton. That game actually already underway. We don't have a scoring update for you yet, but that another non-conference matchup. We'll have scores for that as well. Urbana sits at 0-6 on the season. They'll take on Peoria, who sits at 3-4, looking to get back to 500 on the year. And Manuel at 0-7 will take on Peoria Notre Dame. In the heart of Central Illinois Conference, Tri-Valley sits at 6-1. They'll take on a 4-3 Eureka squad coming off a loss last week to Warrensburg Latham. Shelbyville, the Rams, sit at 1-6. They'll take on an equally 1-6 Ridgeview squad. And what could be for the conference championship tonight, El Paso Gridley sits at 7-0. They will take on Warrensburg Latham, sitting at 6-1. In the small school division of the HOCI, GCMS heads to DMAC. That's another battle of 1-6 squads. Tremont takes on Hayworth at 7-0, and Tremont the Turks sitting at 3-4. And Leroy at 4-3 goes to 6-1 Tuscola. Then in the Sangamo Conference, another conference championship could be decided as Olympia, sitting at 6-1, takes on 7-0 Moroa Forsyth. We'll take a break. Send it back out to Eric LePan at Central Catholic High School after this here on WJBC and WJBC.com.
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1: And welcome in Central Illinois to week 8 of the WJBC High School Football Extravaganza. I am Eric LePan. We are at Central Catholic High School, specifically Bill Hunman Memorial Field, in a big Illini Prairie matchup. Those teams from down by Pontiac come down I-55 to take on the Saints. And we've got a full house. The smoke and the fireworks have gone off, and teams are on the field, or getting close to being on the field. It's about a minute to kickoff, and I was getting worried there. Both teams kind of making some dramatic appearances out there. Still yet to have the coin toss, unless they did that earlier. But we'll find out who is kicking off and who is going to be receiving in here. The Saints, the home team, obviously wearing the dark blue jerseys, dark blue pants, gold helmets, the gold numerals trimmed in white. Pontiac, blue pants, white road jerseys, and the blue helmets with the spear on them. The Indians come down from Pontiac with a 3-4 record, so they are looking for number 4 to guarantee them in the playoffs, and they would like to get it tonight, but it's a tough one here on the road. The Saints come in 5-2 after a big loss at St. Joe Ogden last week. A couple of losses on the season for Kevin Brock's Saints, but those are to two teams that are a combined 12-2 on the season, so good season so far for the Central Catholic Saints, and they will be kicking off to the Pontiac Indians. Indians are on the field, and they drop two players back to receive this one. Dropping back is Amazing King. He's back there at the 5-yard line. Is his teammate out there? Is Braden Opperman getting ready to get this one underway? But we hope to call Amazing King's name quite a bit for Pontiac tonight. It's 3-4 Pontiac Indians taking on the 5-2 Central Catholic Saints right here on WJBC, WJBC.com. Welcome into the O'Brien Hyundai pregame show as we get ready for kickoffs. And our keys to the game, brought to you by Gill Street Sports Bar and Restaurant, is to get Matthew Brady going for the Saints. He is the straw that stirs the drink for the Saints, and they need his feet and his arm to get this offense going. And that's when they are clicking. Ball's on the tee. We're getting ready to get this one underway. Ben Dappin getting ready to kick it back down to King, standing at his 10-yard line. And this will go to his teammate,
0: caught at the one, and then falling down at the 14, having to scoop that ball off the turf. The return man for Pontiac, that was Evan Tracy, couldn't keep his feet, falls down at the 14. We'll see if they give him forward progress to the 15. So couldn't even get a return going, so that's where Pontiac will take over, first and 10. And they'll spot that ball down at the 15-yard line. So maybe a break early on for the Central Catholic Saints as Pontiac Indians come on the field. They are led at quarterback by senior Josh Hartke. He's in the pistol set, and he's going to hand it off to the right side. They're going to try and sweep, trying to turn the corner, but going down in the backfield, getting ran out of bounds on the far side of the field is the running back, Aiden Reed, and he's going to lose some yards. Lose a couple back to, or maybe just one, back to the 14-yard line. So Reed goes backwards, couldn't get the corner turned, and ran out of real estate on the far side of the field. So second down and 11 for Pontiac. Clock stopped as he got out of bounds. Just underway here at Bill Hunt Memorial Field. Pontiac's first possession. Hartke, Reed back there. Pitch up the middle to the running back. Couple out to around the 19. Run up the middle that time by Cesar Gutierrez. Cesar Gutierrez gets to the 19, so a gain of 5, but that brings up third down and long. Third down and 6. Gutierrez, the senior running back, and a senior quarterback in Josh Hartke for the Pontiac Indians. Third and long. Empty backfield for Hartke. Actually not. Running back was shielded there. He's going to throw out in the flats. Has a man outside the numbers. Caught in bound still and all the way out to near the 35-yard line. Mason King with the catch. Gain of 16 out to the 35. Looks like a first down for the Indians. Caught it outside the numbers in the first pass for their quarterback, Josh Hartke.